0: bull into drovers for a week. Guiding donated cattle through the countryside while being sustained on buckets of billy tea and campfire cooked bacon and eggs.
1: We decided that it should be our next little adventure as our little Make and Memories group. So we thought we would sign that up for my 50th birthday. Yeah, so that's why we're here.
0: Julie Stenhouse drove 5 hours north from Brisbane with friends Emma Masters and Liz Soames after she saw the 2024 cattle drive on ABC's Landline.
2: Little girls dream about horses. I never grew out of it. When I have time off, I like to spend it riding and with my girlfriends, and yeah, we just had a really enjoyable week.
1: We just enjoy getting out with horses. We always kind of say, have horse, we'll travel. And we like to sort of challenge ourselves. We like to challenge our horses. And we love to sit around and have a drink at the end of the day to talk about it all and our near-death experiences and the fun. And it's either good memories, bad memories, but they're all great
3: cool
1: memories.
3: Yeah.
0: All proceeds from the cattle drive are donated to Lifeline, the Royal Flying Doctor Service and Rotary Lodge, an accommodation service for locals admitted to the nearest major hospital, almost 200 kilometres away in Bundaberg. 600 litres of fuel from a local supplier was also auctioned, sold to a local logistics contractor for nearly $2,000. It's one of many acts of generosity that has kept this year's cattle drive rolling.
4: Well, we've gone from paying, you know, probably $1.60 a litre to $3. So some of those costs have gone up, or what do we say, 100%. Yeah, so that's the reality of it.
0: Rebecca Scholl is the president of the cattle drive's organising committee.
4: We actually had a special meeting about it when it was all hitting, and everyone was, we were a bit unsure at the time. We decided to keep going. You wouldn't believe it, the next day we had another $5,000 in sponsorship from local people that have used the Life Flight service themselves. So they didn't want to see us stop. You know, it has blown us away that, you know, just when you think, oh gosh, we're going to have to find a solution to that now, and then somebody just rings you and says, I'll do this and I can provide this.
5: I've come from down near Shell Harbour in New South Wales. First time in the Idsvoll cattle drive, first time 1,400 kilometres north with a horse and horse float.
0: Ros Dare travelled more than anyone else to take part in this year's cattle drive.
5: I think I capped nearly $900 in diesel on the way, so it'll probably be the same going home, I would imagine, but it was worth it. I was a bit worried that, you know, I'd be stuck midtown somewhere and not be able to get diesel. I did think, worst case scenario, we could ride along the freeway and I'd probably get lots of cheers and beeps because everybody would have known why I was riding and not driving, so yeah.
6: This is the best. I'm with my best friend on a horse in the country. It's great. Life is good.
0: Idsvoll local Rebecca Watt is a volunteer on the cattle drive and celebrated a special day while out in the bush.
6: It's my birthday today. I'm young at 57 and I'm loving every minute of it. I'm a retired veteran, so I don't do much else apart from just to help people with their stuff. I love cows and horses, more so than humans. I totally enjoyed it, yes. And I was out the front with my best friend, so it was just, like, it was beautiful.
0: Miss Watt never doubted that the community would make sure the fuel crisis didn't stop the cattle drive.
6: We've had some, you know, we've had floods and fires and all those things happen. The community itself, everyone pitches in, and it is just phenomenal. And I love living here.
0: At the historic Idsvoll station, busloads of people from around the North Burnett joined drovers for a celebratory dinner as a chance for everyone to unwind after a week in the saddle, with one exception. Mundubbera butcher Mick Kerr was the camp cook, and tonight he's sweating over the biggest campfire of the cattle drive.
7: So we're serving 240 serves tonight. It works out to be 11 whole rumps, along with all our roast vegetables, some peas and carrots. It's just a bit of a mission, but yeah, love it, every bit of it.
0: Mr. Kerr donated 40 kilograms of bacon and 70 kilograms of sausages, but he didn't stop there. He also donated over $7,000.
7: One thing you won't see us sit around and whinge about it. If we've got to sort it ourselves, that's what we'll do. We all have lives outside of this, but when an event like this is on, everyone pulls together, they make it happen, and we have the best time we can.
0: After finally arriving in Idsvoll with all the cattle accounted for, Miss Stenhouse and her friends agree they have had the time of their lives, but wouldn't say if they'd be back in 2 years' time.
8: I'd come back, but I'd come back as a
5: volunteer
8: in the camp. I'm done riding it.
1: I think ask me in another year. It might take 12 months to recover.

0: Stenhouse at the Eidsvold Cattle Drive, ending that report from Olivia Nunes-Marlec with additional reporting from James Taylor.
1: This is ABC Australia Wide.
0: And finally on Australia Wide, we head to the ocean, to the far south coast of New South Wales, where humpback whales are these days a relatively common sight. The songs of the whales are not only great soundscapes, but provide researchers with crucial information about their migration patterns. And for the next 6 months, a device will record these songs off Batemans Bay. Reporter Jacinta Cunahan was on the boat for the deployment and has this story.
2: It's a bright sunny day on the New South Wales far south coast. Equipped with scuba diving gear, researcher Dr. Olaf Manecki is gearing up to head out into Batemans Bay. He's jumping on a boat owned by local dive operator Mick Belletti. Together, they're going to deploy a device called a hydrophone, a small microphone that will record the songs of humpback whales passing on their yearly migration. Dr. Manecki is the project manager of the International Whales and Climate Research Program.
3: Yeah, so in this project, we're deploying hydrophones all along the east coast of Australia. The hydrophones really help us to capture the migration and getting like these staggered movement of different age classes that are coming up and down the coast. With the hydrophones, we have 24/7 coverage, so it really gives us a much better understanding about shifts as well.
2: 2026 is the third year in a row the device has been deployed off the coast of Batemans Bay.
4: Of course, if we go a little bit more in the centre of the bay, we have the opportunity that, you know, it captures hopefully everyone who wants to enter the bay a little bit, but also the ones that are passing by.
2: The hydrophone is encased in a white pipe attached to weights and needs to be anchored to the seafloor by scuba divers.
4: The other thing, so we want to go as deep as possible, but we also can only go, you know, at like 30 metres or so. And I think, you know, the deeper, it's generally the better, but also needs to be easy to retrieve at some point.
2: Mr. Belletti knows the bay like the back of his hand and has been assisting Dr. Manecki each year with where to put the device to ensure they capture the clearest calls.
5: Yeah, it's nearly like a perfect day for us to do this, so we're pretty lucky. This is the Navionics on my phone, so it shows you all the bottom everywhere, so we can pick the perfect dive site for the hydrophone before we even get in the water.
4: We'll get ready to jump in, and we've set up the hydrophone already, so it's actually weighted so that it doesn't just drift away, but it also has a float attached to it so that it actually stays up in the water column, and then we'll fix it a bit to the substrate as well.
5: All right, see you soon, guys.
2: The device will now remain underwater for up to 6 to 7 months, recording for 10 minutes every half an hour. This recording was taken from the device in 2024. These songs provide crucial insights into the behaviour of these mammals.
3: We already looked at some of the data from 24, and, you know, we've seen that there's been presence of humpback whales throughout the entire season without any break, even during the northern and southern migration shiftover. There has been basically no break. So whales are present all the time. And that is actually quite interesting because we sort of, you know, expect them to be all up north, but it looks like we've got a large number of these humpback whales, you know, staying throughout the entire whale season in this area.
2: It's hoped this research will help scientists develop more effective conservation strategies for these whales in the future.
3: We really are seeing drastic changes in the ocean. I mean, we're seeing, you know, whales showing up in places where there's not supposed to be, where they have little survival chance. And so we're also seeing that, you know, the humpback whales, a species that has done really well, is adapting to these changes. And by monitoring, putting these hydrophones out, we're basically getting an understanding on how they are adapting. And that actually means how are we going to protect them in the future. So just understanding what kind of shifts we are seeing and being ready to change our management approach and for the conservation of the species as well.
0: Jacinta Cunahan with that story. And that's the weekend edition of Australia Wide. My name's Alex Barwick in Mbantwa Alice Springs. Thanks to the program's producers, Alex Hyman and Mike Commode. Remember, you can podcast the show or listen back to the program through the ABC Listen app or by visiting the Australia Wide website. Take care this weekend.
6: Kerry Worthington with ABC News. The Chinese-owned company that holds the 99-year lease over the port of Darwin has launched an international legal challenge against the Australian government. Political reporter Isabella Tolhurst has more.
7: During last year's election campaign, Anthony Albanese pledged to return the port of Darwin to Australian hands. But Chinese-owned company Landbridge is now arguing that terminating the lease would violate the terms of Australia's free trade agreement with China. In a statement, Landbridge says it's trying to reach a resolution with the Commonwealth but has been unable to achieve a satisfactory outcome. They've launched a legal challenge through the International Centre for Settlement of Investment Disputes. Infrastructure Minister Catherine King says the government has negotiated in good faith and plan to defend the claim in court.
6: Iranian state media says Tehran has delivered its latest proposal for negotiations with the US to Pakistan, which is mediating between the two sides. The BBC's Paul Adams says the US blockade of the Strait of Hormuz is increasing the economic pain on Iran.
8: The blockade that the US Navy has imposed has certainly increased the economic pain being felt by the Iranian regime. There is talk about the point at which the blockade will force Iran to reduce its oil production. That is going to cause hardship. It's felt possibly in the next couple of weeks. Some of the workarounds that the Iranians are using, increasing their trade with Russia across the Caspian Sea, exporting oil to China via rail, all of these things can help to ease the pressure somewhat, but are no substitutes for the proper functioning of the Strait of Hormuz.
6: The US President Donald Trump says he's seen Iran's latest proposal and he's not happy with it.
9: They're having a tremendous problem getting along with each other in Iran. The leadership is very disjointed. It's got 2 to 3 groups, maybe 4. And it's a very disjointed leadership. And with that being said, they all want to make a deal, but they're all messed up.
6: Prime Minister Anthony Albanese has reflected on what he's calling the different role the United States is playing in the world as he marks 1 year of his second term in office. In a wide-ranging interview about issues both in Australia and abroad, Mr. Albanese says middle powers like Australia have had to adjust to the Trump administration. He's pointed to tariffs and the US's decision to launch the war on Iran without consulting allies as a shift in approach.
10: The world is adjusting to that change. I mean, the United States themselves, President Trump was elected on a platform of America first. And so that changes the dynamic in the world for Western democracies.
6: A number of stores will be closed and events postponed in Alice Springs this weekend as the community continues to reel from the abduction and death of a 5-year-old girl. Joseph Hathaway-Wilson reports.
11: Several Alice Springs bars and cafes announced they would not be open for business yesterday following the discovery of Kumanjai Little Baby, the arrest of her suspected killer, and the ensuing riot outside of Alice Springs Hospital on Thursday night. This weekend's scheduled Central Australian Football League matches will not go ahead out of respect for the girl's family and community. Popular Arnhem Land rapper Baker Boy has also announced his show, scheduled for Alice Springs tonight, will be postponed. Takeaway bottle shops will operate reduced hours today from 11 in the morning until 2 o'clock in the afternoon.
6: Also making news, a new statue bearing the signature of the anonymous British street artist Banksy has appeared in central London. Europe correspondent Catherine Diss reports.
12: In true Banksy style, under the cover of darkness, the street artist has erected his latest political statement. But this one's a bit bigger and more challenging to erect than his usual works. The location's also important. On Waterloo Place, an area of London which celebrates Britain's imperialism and military dominance of the 18th. The statue of a man in a suit walking off a precipice, blinded by a flag, is thought to symbolise blind patriotism, perhaps a response to rising nationalism across the world and here in the UK. How long will this stay in place? Well, we just don't know. But that's likely to be up to the council.
6: In the AFL, Adelaide has snatched a thrilling one-point victory over crosstown rivals Port Adelaide at Adelaide Oval. With 10 seconds to play, Braden Cook kicked the game-winning goal for the Crows after Joe Berry put Fort in front less than a minute earlier. Adelaide's Sam Berry was awarded best on field as his side completed an 11-10-76 to 11-9-75 victory. And at Dock

0: Auckland's Hayden Young kicked three crucial second-half goals as Fremantle fought back to defeat the Bulldogs by 12 points. ABC News.
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0: Oh, good morning. Hello. It's so lovely to be back with you on Saturday. Brekkie, I've been filling in for our ABC Southeast weekday presenter, Eddie, all week, and it's just so nice to slip back into the comfy slippers with a cup of tea on Saturday, Brekkie. Hope you've got your comfy slippers and a cup of tea or coffee as well. Today's Saturday, the 2nd of May. Coming to you from Jirringanj land, beaming out across the southeast. Hey, have you been hoarding cans of beans? What about toilet paper? Come on, you're hoarding toilet paper, aren't you? What about flashlights? Are you designing your underground bunker? Are you learning to hunt with a bow and arrow? Are you prepping for the end of days? In our next half hour together, we'll be hearing about preppers around New South Wales. And I would love to know if here in the southeast you've started prepping, or if you're thinking you might, what exactly are you going to do? I mean, here where we have bushfires, it does make sense to build an underground bunker. What do you think in prepping is sensible and a good idea, and what is just maybe going a bit too far? We're going to learn also about what soft prepping is. And surely we should all learn to fish if we need to be self-sufficient, if we're going to prep in that way. We'll get a fishing report too in just a moment. But let's take a look at what the weather's throwing at us.
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0: Today, Saturday, a partly cloudy day across the southeast with patches of morning fog. For the south coast, there's a slight chance of a shower in the north in the late morning and afternoon, but near zero chance of rain elsewhere. Light winds north to nor-easterly up to 25 k's an hour in the middle of the day. For the Snowies, slight chance of a shower about the Alpine Peaks in the evening for you. Near zero chance elsewhere. Winds northerly up to 25 k's an hour. Our top temperatures have got Thredbo Top Station getting up to 11, Perisher Valley 13, Jindabyne, you're looking at a top of 19, for Cooma and Bombala a high of 20. Batemans Bay and Bega 25 degrees today, Eden and Marimbula 24 max, and for Maruya and Naruma, you're looking at a top of 23 as well. The outlook for tomorrow, Sunday, is partly cloudy across the southeast.
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0: On ABC Southeast, it's 22 minutes to 7. This morning, we're prepping. No, we're not really prepping, but I am interested to know if you are a bit of a prepper. John in Batemans Bay has just texted in on 0467 922 684. John says, at 85 years old, I'm storing time. Yes, you are. Bottling it nicely, John. Call in or text if you'd like to share some prepping stories or tips. The number to call in on is 1300 810 222. Across Australia, the fuel crisis in the Middle East is pushing people to think about creative ways to absorb the cost of fuel and the general cost of living. Seed swaps, preserved food and community gardens are all on the cards as preppers brace for an uncertain future. The ABC's Eloise Farrow-Smith prepared this report.
4: There's an air of I told you so in Nimbin as residents calmly prepare for the end of the world. President of the Hemp Embassy and the town's unofficial mayor, Michael Balderstone, says Nimbin's been waiting for Armageddon and is well placed to ride the shock.
5: There's always been meetings about the end of the world coming and, you know, food security and energy. And like, I live on a community. No one's on the main grid. We've all got solar power. No one's connected outside. We've all got our own water system and compost.

0: costing toilets and gardens. So, because I think we've always been ready for it, and we're quite self-contained, and yeah, we're quite self-sufficient. That's the word I was looking for. No, I think Nimbin, and we're poor and live simply and look after each other relatively, and we're not in the rat race. We're not so dependent.
1: Coordinator of Nimbin's Sustainable Living Hub, Stephanie Seckold, agrees.
2: There isn't a feeling of panic that might be other people might be experiencing, probably largely because I think a lot of people in the community have already been thinking about this sort of things for a long time. So whether it's a fuel crisis, whether it's the things like the floods that we had a couple of years ago in the Northern Rivers, a few years before that it was the bushfires, anybody anywhere could be threatened by any range of things, and any interruption to supply chains is going to be an impact.
1: Last month, Stephanie organised a town hall meeting to discuss strategies for coping with supply disruptions of fuel and food.
2: Real prepping is system redesign, not hoarding. The thing that Nimbin has that's quite unique is there are an incredible number of independent thinkers and people that are prepared to just try it out. Of course, carpooling was a very high on that list, looking at ways of coordinating that and also sort of monitoring who might be using that so it's not a dangerous situation. A website's just been created to facilitate that type of thing. Food security, it's like, well, as much as possible with the conditions where you are to think about how that might be achieved. It could be community gardens. In a way, it's actually quite an exciting time. Instead of seeing a crisis as adversity, I think a more productive way is to think of it as an opportunity.
1: There is evidence that Australians are prepping for food shortages. Australian food and beverage manufacturer SPC Global says customers have been stockpiling certain non-perishable goods like baked beans, canned tomatoes and fruit, with sales up between 12 and 20% since the Middle East crisis. Dr. Tom Doig from the University of Queensland has travelled the world interviewing preppers and says events like the fuel crisis are a trigger.
3: I think it's a very sort of natural reaction, but I also think what we're moving into isn't anything like an Armageddon. It's more just like normal life, but worse. Like, yes, you can buy a whole bunch of cans and rice and pasta now, but you can't buy fresh food 3 years in advance. You're going to have to keep buying fresh fruit and vegetables and meat and eggs and stuff. Unless you actually want to become a farmer and go fully off grid and have your own food supply, basically you're going to have to still just pay whatever the money is. For me, one of the more exciting and sort of utopian aspects of prepping is when people do realize that surviving in a bunker by yourself with some cans of beans and a gun is actually a miserable way of life.
1: Elsewhere in regional Australia, the fuel shortage is sparking a quiet and calm revolution in kitchens and gardens. At Collins Creek, town planner Helen Kerr is leading that charge.
4: My interest in food security started when I was working in Brisbane City Council. I did a background paper for the executive on peak oil. But in the background, I actually covered off on what global oil supplies did to the famines around the world.
1: Helen Kerr walks the talk, teaching others how to preserve their own food in a process known as canning.
5: This has just completed a pressure canning batch, chili con carne, so it's beef and beans and all sorts of spices in there. It's had time to depressurize. I'm about to take the weight off. I will open this away from me because there's steam coming out of it. And you can see inside, there's the jars.
1: She founded the Collins Creek Food Security Group, which also runs its own free seed swap for those who want to grow their own food. That could come in handy with national sales of seedlings and seeds skyrocketing. In a statement, garden retail giant Bunnings said demand in the category of seeds and seedlings is noticeably higher than this time last year. Another major distributor of seeds, Eden Seeds, has doubled its staff but also had to turn off the phones.
6: Thank you for calling Eden Seeds. We are currently experiencing an extremely high volume and have doubled our team, working around the clock to get your orders packed and sent as quickly as possible. We've temporarily turned our phones off so we can focus fully on getting everything out the door. We appreciate your patience and understanding during this time.
1: Helen Kerr has this message for the late bloomers in the prepping community.
4: I say to the food security group community, There ain't no cavalry coming to save us. All we got are ourselves and each other. So let's develop a sense of community and some skill sets that can carry us through.
7: On ABC Southeast, it's 7:15 and we're talking prepping. There ain't no cavalry coming to save us. If community and self-sufficiency is what we've got, what are you doing? Are you prepping? Is it hardcore prepping or is it what's known as soft prepping? Just kind of changing some of your daily habits and systems so that things are in place for you in times of short emergencies. I'd love to know your perspective on prepping and what you're hoarding. You can text in on 0467 922 684 or you can give us a call on 1300 810 222. We're getting a fishing report up next. Hopefully we'll learn how to make our own prepper's fishing rod. This is Paul Kelly. Love never runs on time.
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4: It's 12 minutes to 7 on your ABC Southeast Saturday brekkie. Our Fisho reporter this morning is from Batemans Bay, none other than Anthony Stockman out of Complete Angler there in the bay. Good morning, Anthony.
5: Good morning, Alice.
4: How's conditions looking like for a fish this weekend? Wind's not too bad.
5: Not great, not bad either. The mornings are excellent. Like right now it's absolutely amazing. I think there's going to be a little bit of a nor'easter coming up around lunchtime, and we should see that tomorrow. So that nor'easter might pick up to be a little bit stronger. Also bring some swell with it. So for the boaties, the best time is now, and then maybe there's a shot early morning tomorrow. But I'll double check that, because that swell looks like it's going to pick up and could be quite choppy. So Head to the beaches, head to the estuaries for Sunday. It may be a bit of boating this morning.
4: Okay, yeah. Tomorrow, Sunday, we've got a medium chance of showers on the coast, across the southeast, actually, and those north to nor'easterly winds picking up.
5: Yes, so wax your surfboard.
4: Okay.
5: Down the fishing rod.
4: All right, we'll be getting our surf report a little later today on our Saturday break. It'll be just before, when is it? 9, actually. But I'm sure the surfers out there have got their own intel. But for you fishos, what have you been catching? What do you think people should put a line out for?
5: Yeah, so we're in autumn, which is one of the best times of the year. If the pelagics offshore start to die down now. So we've still got a few dolphin fish and mahi-mahi out there for the boaters this morning. But those marlin, those larger pelagics will start to simmer down. We're seeing the yellowfin out there. They've been around for the last few weeks. That will pick up through winter. But the inshore pelagics are quite abundant still. So we've got some long-tailed tuna getting around. We've got mac tuna. We've got rat kingies, some legal kingies, plenty of bonito. So that will continue probably a little bit longer than, say, the larger pelagics. So we'll sort of head north. And then on the beaches, you'll get salmon and tailor amongst those pelagics, and they're on the beach as well. We've also still got some whiting on the beaches, and we've still got your brim and flatty going pretty strong in the estuaries and lakes. So it's going to be, look, another great weekend of fishing. And, yeah, if you can manage that wind and weather, with that northerly wind, obviously, if you go up to the northern corners of the beaches, it's going to be great for your whiting fishing there. It'll be a bit calmer if you fish into tomorrow and onto the beaches. So, yeah, it's still looking good.
4: 9 to 7 on ABC Southeast Saturday brekkie. We're chatting with our fisho reporter, Anthony Stockman. I got shown, Anthony, this morning a picture of a over 1 metre dewey. I was chatting with my colleague, Mick the Beard. Tight lines if you're listening, Mick. And I was asking him, he does catch and release. And he caught this 1 metre dewey, let it go. But I'm wondering, how long can you keep a poor fish out of the water before you got to put them back again?
5: Yes, you need to be quite attentive with that. So obviously they live in the water. They don't live on land. So you want to keep them wet. You want to keep them in the water. You don't want to pull them out for photos for too long. That is brag mats. When you get a brag mat to put them down to take a photo and measure the length, you should also moisten the brag mat, put some water on it, and you make this operation as quick as possible. I'm not sure on the science when it comes to actual times, but you want to do this within the first few minutes.
4: Yeah.
5: And that is another thing, is mulloway is on fire. Actually, the mulloway on our beaches have been going great, and this is more of a nighttime fish, but you will catch them throughout the day. But yeah, meter plus mulloway, we've been catching them in the Clyde River. The typical ones around 70, 80 centimetres. They've been in the estuaries throughout the south coast, and they've been going great on the beaches for the last couple of years, actually. So, it's just not too uncommon seeing these larger fish. I think a lot of the netting's decreased as well with the marine parks, and that's sort of seen a bit of a comeback of the mulloway, which has been great. But, yeah, handle them with care. They're like the game fish of the inland. They're like the ghost of the estuary. They're a bit of a mystery fish and not easy to catch. But with the numbers they're around at the moment, they're a great target for a keen fisher.
4: if you don't do catch and release and you want to eat them, are they good eating fish?
5: Yeah, so you don't, like a lot of things, you don't want them too old and large, and you don't want them too young and small. So that bag limit and that size limit is very appropriate for its eating quality as well.
4: Mm. On ABC Southeast this morning, Anthony, I'm talking about prepping. We've got hardcore prepping, you know, the bunkers, the armaments, the heading to the mountains. We've also got soft prepping, just kind of changing systems and your habits to be ready for kind of short-term emergencies. And I think fishing, being able to fish, is certainly, well, in both of those spheres. I'm wondering, would you know, if you couldn't get supplies in, how to make your own fishing rod, Anthony?
5: Yeah, so is the world ending or something?
4: I don't know. Have you not heard? Have you not heard, mate? But, I reckon we got about a year.
5: I think we've been heading that way quite a bit with self-sufficiency and all of that sort of.

0: all of that stuff, growing our own food and everything. Fishing, trying to make a fishing line out of vine or a fishing rod could be quite difficult. It's probably not impossible, but you probably have better luck like doing a fish trap or a fish cage sort of thing. So there is, like, you could probably dig out like edges of a system, make your own little sort of canal, maybe a bit of a trap cage thing where you can put some food in it. I think, or even a fishing spear and whittle some wood would probably give you quicker success than trying to reinvent fishing line, because fishing line's a difficult thing to do from nature, I think.
1: Would they have used, before we had plastic lines, would people have used sinew?
0: I think they just, well, my imagination is spears and traps and cages.
1: Okay. So start whittling yourself a spear.
0: Yes, with a
1: Okay.
0: barb.
1: Okay. All right. Good one, Anthony. Thanks for chatting with us on ABC Southeast this morning.
0: No worries, have a good one.
1: I'd love to know what would you be starting to work on if, as Anthony says, the end of the world is nigh, if we've got about a year. No. How would you be prepping? Are you prepping? You're doing some hardcore prepping, some soft prepping. Have you started whittling a stick to make a spear to go spear fishing? Text in on 0467 922 684 or give me a call. Always love to hear from you. 1300 810 222. Give me your prepping stories. We're going to get a coastal waters forecast from Marine Rescue in just a moment.
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1: On ABC Southeast, 4 minutes to seven. Ian is with us from Marine Rescue Naruma, giving us our coastal waters forecast. Good morning, Ian.
6: Yes, good morning, Alice, and good morning to you, listeners. This is the weather and sea observations for today. The minimum overnight temperature is 14.2 degrees Celsius. The temperature at the moment is 14.5 degrees. The wind direction from southwest at 3 knots. The visibility towards Batemans Bay from Naruma Head is 38 kilometres and 19 out to the horizon. Rainfall since 9 a.m. yesterday is zero. We've got high cloud cover, it's 8.8. The sea is east at around about a metre as well. Now, the bar condition at Naruma is flat. Everybody'd be happy about that one. And the next high tide's approximately around about 9 o'clock. The Montague Island, its wind directions was northwest, and it's 8 to 10 knots there. The barometer, 1024.6 hectopascals and rising, and the temperature at the island is 17.2 degrees Celsius.
1: Thanks, Ian. Just wondering, are you a bit of a prepper?
6: Yeah, when I got up this morning, I had a shave and all that type of thing. Yeah, I suppose you could say I was a prepper.
1: Oh, you're prepping for the day. Good on you. Hope you have a good one. Thanks, Ian.
6: All right, love. Bye.
1: On ABC Southeast, wondering, are you a prepper? And if you are, what are you doing to prep? Alison Sledge is from the Maruya CWA. Good morning.
7: Morning, Alice. How are you?
1: I'm well, thank you. Are you prepping?
7: I am just about to start prepping some more of my tomatoes, but making a green tomato chutney because someone asked for that at the rooms on Thursday.
1: Oh, terrific. Yeah, preserving and making jams and chutneys. How long can you keep them for? How long could you store your tomato chutney, Alison?
7: Oh, a couple of years at least, but yep. It normally doesn't last that long, unfortunately.
1: Oh, in your household?
7: No, anywhere. My smoked tomato relish just walks out the door. Sometimes I have to make it while people are still here because they've eaten it all, and I have to make more.
1: I can absolutely imagine. Well, people, if they want to start prepping with preserves, they could get along to the CWA and get some of your delicious chutney and jams. Thanks, Alison.
7: Okay. Thanks, Alice. See ya.
1: On ABC Southeast, we're talking about prepping. Are you a bit of a prepper? The 7 o'clock news is just around the corner, but after that, we'll be talking about things like seed saving, seed swapping, how that goes towards prepping for a slightly more insecure future. On ABC Southeast, it's news time.

0: It's 7 o'clock. Good morning, Sarah Forster with ABC News. The ceasefire between the United States and Iran hangs in the balance after US President Donald Trump said he wasn't satisfied with Iran's latest proposal. North America correspondent Lauren Day reports.
1: President Trump said Iran was asking for things he couldn't agree to and expressed doubt the two parties would be able to reach a deal. He confirmed he'd been briefed by US Central Command on Thursday evening about his military options, which he said boiled down to two possibilities.
2: Do we want to go and just blast the hell out of him and finish him forever, or do we want to try and make a deal? I mean, those are the options.
1: His comments come as a new poll shows most Americans believe the war with Iran is a mistake. Lauren Day, ABC News, Washington.
0: Six Australians who were detained by Israeli forces while trying to deliver aid to Gaza have been taken to hospital and released on the Greek island of Crete. Bridget Rollison reports from Jerusalem.
3: After spending nearly 2 days on board an Israeli ship, six Australians were released on the island of Crete after they tried to break Israel's naval blockade of Gaza and take humanitarian aid to the Strip. Organisers say three Australians were taken to hospital in Crete for minor injuries after Israeli authorities intercepted and boarded their boats on Wednesday, accusing them of being provocateurs and claiming Hamas was driving their mission. Australia's Department of Foreign Affairs and Trade are in Crete helping the group. Meanwhile, two activists from Spain and Brazil have been taken to Israel for further questioning.
0: Prime Minister Anthony Albanese has reflected on what he's described as the different role the United States is playing in the world as he marks 1 year of his second term in office. In a wide-ranging interview about issues both in Australia and abroad, Mr. Albanese says middle powers like Australia have had to adjust to the Trump administration. He's pointed to tariffs and the US's decision to launch the war on Iran without consulting allies as a shift in approach.
4: The world is adjusting to that change. I mean, the United States themselves, President Trump was elected on a platform of America first. And so that changes the dynamic in the

0: world for Western democracies.
1: A number of stores will be closed and events postponed in Alice Springs this weekend as the community continues to reel from the abduction and death of a five-year-old girl. Joseph Halloway-Wilson reports.
2: Several Alice Springs bars and cafes announced they would not be open for business yesterday following the discovery of Kumanjai Little Baby, the arrest of her suspected killer, and the ensuing riot outside of Alice Springs Hospital on Thursday night. This weekend's scheduled Central Australian Football League matches will not go ahead out of respect for the girl's family and community. Popular Arnhem Land rapper Baker Boy has also announced his show, scheduled for Alice Springs tonight, will be postponed. Takeaway bottle shops will operate reduced hours today from 11 in the morning until 2 o'clock in the afternoon.
1: Major changes to Sydney's Warringah Freeway have taken effect, with drivers warned to plan ahead. With more, Charles Rushforth.
3: A number of slip roads and on-ramps for Australia's busiest road are set to permanently close this morning as part of plans to simplify Sydney's Warringah Freeway. It's part of a $2 billion upgrade to the road that's used by more than 250,000 drivers each day. The changes will close the slip road to Sydney Harbour Bridge and an on-ramp via Ernest Street and remove access to the Car Hill Expressway from Falcon Street Military Road. Southbound traffic will have to pick a lane 1 kilometre earlier to access either the Sydney Harbour Bridge or tunnel. The project's 282nd traffic switch in 4 years will also create a dedicated bus lane spanning 2.2 kilometres.
1: A childcare centre in Sydney's southeast is reopening almost a year and a half after it was subject to an anti-Semitic arson attack. Millie Roberts reports.
4: The childcare centre in Maroubra was set alight and spray-painted with anti-Semitic graffiti in January last year. The building, which was unoccupied at the time, was extensively damaged before firefighters were able to extinguish the blaze. Only About Children Maroubra is today welcoming families back after the centre was fully renovated and restaffed. It has been temporarily operating out of the Randwick City Council Community Centre since the incident. In September last year, police charged the alleged mastermind and an accomplice who they say carried out a series of anti-Semitic attacks across Sydney.
1: The New South Wales government says it's awarding more than $10 million to businesses, organisations and councils tackling food waste. Chantelle Al-Khoury has the story.
5: The government says the funding boost could help provide up to 3 million meals annually, while diverting about 1,500 tonnes of food waste from landfill. Residents are being encouraged to make greater use of green bins and FOGO recycling, with landfill space in Greater Sydney projected to run out by 2030. New statewide rules kick in from July, requiring major institutions to recycle food waste, with all councils to offer weekly FOGO collections by 2030. A further $21.6 million will be available for councils to expand FOGO services.
1: The Pentagon is expanding its use of artificial intelligence, partnering with major tech companies to support military operations. Firms including Google, Microsoft and Amazon are among 7 companies providing AI capabilities through classified systems. The US Defense Department says the technology will help improve decision-making on the battlefield, including identifying targets and managing locations. Large crowds are flocking to see the latest artwork erected by the anonymous British street artist Banksy, erected in central London. Europe correspondent Catherine Diss reports.
6: True to form, under the cover of darkness, Banksy and his team erected his latest political statement in central London. But this one, a statue atop a plinth, is a bit bigger and more challenging to erect than his usual works. The large statue of a man dressed in a suit walking off a precipice, blinded by a flag, is thought to symbolise blind patriotism, perhaps a response to rising nationalism across the world and here in the UK. The location's also important on Waterloo Place, an area of London which celebrates Britain's imperialism and military dominance of the 1800s.
1: A Western Australian couple expecting triplets has welcomed a surprise fourth baby, delivering a rare set of quadruplets. Belinda and Emmanuel Lotsu found out about the fourth baby more than halfway through their IVF pregnancy. The babies, one boy and 3 girls, are being cared for in specialist neonatal services in Perth. Health records show they are only the 15th set of quadruplets born in WA and the first since 2020. Now with sport.

0: Here's Fraser Fife.
1: The Dolphins have returned to the NRL's winners list, coming from behind to defeat the Melbourne Storm 28-10 at Lang Park. Jack Bostock, playing his first game for 10 months, scored two tries as the Redcliffe Bay side overturned a 10-point first-half deficit. Dolphins coach Christian Wolfe has told ABC Sport the result was well-deserved.
2: We've had to stick together, make sure we keep wanting to work hard, and they get the reward tonight.
1: North Queensland also notched a 28-12 victory over Canterbury Bankstown at Stadium Australia. The Western Force has kept alive its faint hopes of playing in the Super Rugby Pacific finals, downing the Waratahs 20-17 at Sydney Football Stadium. The Hurricanes moved to the top of the standings with a 38-31 win over the Crusaders in Wellington. In the AFL, Adelaide has had a narrow 1-point win over Port Adelaide, and Fremantle beat the Bulldogs by 12 points at Docklands. And Australian cricketer Mitchell Starc has taken three wickets in his return to the Indian Premier League as Delhi claimed a 7-wicket win over Rajasthan.
0: In finance, it's been a mixed close for stocks on Wall Street. The Dow Jones Industrial Average ended the session modestly lower, down by around a third of a percent. But the S&P 500 and the NASDAQ advanced to record closing highs, boosted by robust earnings and a dip in crude prices. The broad S&P 500 gained 0.3 of a percent, and the tech-heavy NASDAQ closed 0.9 of a percent higher. The global benchmark Brent crude is lower at $109 US a barrel. Gold is weaker at $4,614 US an ounce, and the Australian dollar is higher, buying 72 US cents. To the weather for New South Wales today, scattered showers along the north coast, isolated showers elsewhere in the eastern half of the state, scattered showers and isolated thunderstorms developing in the far west and the southern inland plains. Sydney's weather, partly cloudy conditions with patchy morning fog clearing in the west, the medium chance of showers becoming less likely in the afternoon, forecast tops of 25 degrees for the city and the west. Right now it's 17 degrees on the coast and it's 15 degrees in the west. ABC News.
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5: Good morning. It's wonderful to be with you on this Saturday, the 2nd of May, coming to you from Jirangunj land, broadcasting all across the southeast and beyond. If you want to listen on the ABC Listen app, just find us ABC Southeast New South Wales. There's also some little buttons there you can toggle so that you can text us directly. But if you need the number, it's 0467 922 684. Before the news, we were hearing about preppers and how they're prepping. And I know that there are more than a couple of you listening right now, particularly us being in the wild and woolly southeast, who have more than a couple of emergency supplies tucked away. How far have you gone, actually? What's the line you draw between having a few extra tins in the pantry to building a bunker out the back? Of course, many of us should be building fire bunkers, but at what point do we decide, oh, it's come to that? I'd love to know your thoughts on prepping. What's prepping gone mad and what is just sensible? Give me a call on 1300 810 222. Some pretty sensible ideas would be to maybe save some of your seeds so that you can have seeds to grow food, right? We're going to be talking about seed prepping, seed saving, seed swapping when it comes to community self-sufficiency in our next half hour together. Also, don't forget that after 7:30, the community diary opens up. So if you've got a community event, a grassroots event that you'd like to let everyone know about, get people along to and participating in, then you can call our wonderful producer, Myong. Thanks, Myong, for producing ABC Southeast Saturday Brekkie. And we'll line you up for after 7:30.
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5: It's 12 minutes past 7. We'll take a little look at the weather before getting into seed saving.
3: ABC Southeast weather.
5: A partly cloudy Saturday across the southeast with patchy morning fog. For the south coast, slight chance of a shower in the north in the late morning and afternoon today. Light winds north to nor'easterly up to 25 k's an hour. For the snowy, slight chance of a shower.

0: about the alpine peaks in the evening and winds northerly up to 25 k's an hour. Our top temperatures have got Thredbo Top Station at 11 today, Perisher Valley a high of 13, for Jindabyne 19 degrees, Cooma and Bombala creeping up to a maximum of 20. For Batemans Bay and Bega, a top of 25 today, Eden and Marimbula 24 degrees, and for you in Maruya and Naruma, you're looking at a top of 23.
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0: If you've just tuned in to your Saturday Brekkie show with me, Alice, well, good morning. Thanks for tuning in. We've been talking about prepping. Are you a prepper? What are you doing to prep? I'd love to know. Do text in on 0467 922 684, or you can call on 1300 810 222. And there's also soft prepping. So that's like, rather than building bunkers, running to the hills or stockpiling, soft prepping is about preparing for likely everyday disruptions, you know, making new routines, creating new systems in communities. Before on our Saturday Brekkie show, we heard that seed swapping, preserving food and community gardens are all soft prepping routines as we brace for an uncertain future. But that too needs a community localised approach. This is some of what we heard earlier.
3: In a statement, garden retail giant Bunnings said demand in the category of seeds and seedlings is noticeably higher than this time last year. Another major distributor of seeds, Eden Seeds, has doubled its staff but also had to turn off the phones.
4: Thank you for calling Eden Seeds. We are currently experiencing an extremely high volume and have doubled our team, working around the clock to get your orders packed and sent as quickly as possible. We've temporarily turned our phones off so we can focus fully on getting everything out the door. We appreciate your patience and understanding during this time.
5: I say to the food security group community, there ain't no cavalry coming to save us. All we got are ourselves and each other. So let's develop a sense of community and some skill sets that can carry us through.
0: That was town planner Helen Kerr there from Northern New South Wales. But here in the southeast, Julie Davis from the Bega Valley Seed Savers has been involved in the food security community for years. Good morning, Julie.
6: Good morning, Alice. How are you?
0: I'm well, thanks. You wouldn't have to stay on the line for hours trying to buy seeds, would you?
6: No, we've got our own great little seed group here in the Bega Valley.
0: And what exactly do you do? What is Bega Valley Seed Savers?
6: Well, we're a community organisation of volunteers that focus on saving seeds from plants that we can eat in order to help develop our resilient local food systems and, you know, help our community connect and increase their capacity and skills to grow their own food.
0: You talk about, you know, resilience, self-sufficiency. It may seem a little bit obvious, but could you just step us through how does seed saving go towards community self-reliance, self-sufficiency? Have you got any stories about over the last, you know, few years over some of the crises, emergencies that we've had, how seed saving has really come into its own?
6: Yeah, sure. And I'd just like to make a point of difference between self-sufficiency and community self-sufficiency. Because if we're talking self-sufficiency, a lot of people think they have to do everything in their within their own household. But we actually, that's a bit of a furphy. We really need our whole community in order to be resilient. We can't be resilient in our own little home and then ignore everybody else. So, yeah, in terms of recent years of disasters, after the fires in particular, a lot of people lost their gardens. And so we were able to help by using our seeds to start off seedlings and did a lot of seedling giveaways to different areas to help people once they were ready to get their gardens going again. We've also run 3 years of projects with the Bega Library called One Seed, One Community, which was trying to help the community grow seed for us so that we can distribute it, some rare seed all around Australia to keep some good varieties that were really good for food growing in the in the local area. There's been a lot of giveaways, a lot of supporting school projects, but also just having our own huge variety of local seeds available all across the Bega Valley so that people can buy seed that's been grown in this area and they know that we've tried it and made sure it grows well, it's pest resistant and it tastes good.
0: And also, you know, when you talk about this community self-sufficiency over individual or household self-sufficiency, Julie Davis, I've been thinking then about when you get together, I think you get together at Littleton Gardens in Bega, and I see all of you, you know, around a table together going through your seeds and producing them, putting them into packets, but you're also building community networks with each other.
6: Oh, for sure. Yeah, we the Bega group meets on the first Friday of the month at the Bega Scarpa markets, and we invite volunteers to come along, even if it's just for half an hour or an hour, and they can come and help us process a lot of the seed that we've grown and, like you say, put it into the packaging to go out to our outlets. And while you're doing that, while we're sitting around a table processing seed, of course, everyone's chatting because that's what we do. And so that in itself builds connections for people and helps them feel part of something. But also they're able to ask questions and learn a lot of things, you know, about growing food, but also about all sorts of things because, you know, once we have people in a group together, everyone's got so many different skills that they can share.
0: I was thinking earlier when I was talking with our fishing reporter on ABC Southeast Saturday Brekkie about, you know, how do you make your own rod? How do you make your own nets to catch fish? And I was thinking, well, I could never do that. That's not in my repertoire. But, you know,

0: but it's having the connections between all the different groups so that they can contact each other and work together. Working together on things is really important, and to do that you have to have the connections, and the connections come through people being in more than one group, or you know, people knowing people in the other groups.
1: We're talking about prepping. We're talking about what really is self-sufficiency, community self-sufficiency. I'd love to get listeners' views on this. You can text in on 0467 922 684 or call 1300 810 222. It's 21 minutes past 7, and I'm speaking with Julie Davies, volunteer with the Bega Valley Seed Savers. Julie, do you consider yourself a prepper?
0: I don't know. I don't really use that word. I consider myself part of the local community, and I'm very interested in food security and local systems that we can develop in this whole area so that we can be more resilient for sure. And with seeds, it's fantastic with growing vegetable seeds because, they store really well for most of them for sort of 3 to 5 years. And the other thing is that nature produces so many seeds in most plants that you end up, even if you grow one thing to seed yourself, you end up with an excess of seeds. So that lends itself to then donating some to an organisation like ours, or to swapping with your neighbours. All those swapping and food shares and those sort of things build those community connections as well.
1: Julie, I don't know too much about seeds, so I might have this wrong, but I understand that some are heirloom seeds and some have been genetically modified. How, and am I right in thinking that those genetically modified seeds will not necessarily keep reproducing at a quality? So how do you sort those from the heirloom and make sure there's not cross pollination?
0: It's probably a longer answer than I've got time for here.
1: Okay,
0: but
1: it's 7. We've got 7 news.
0: You have to come along to one of our seed saving workshops. But the short answer is that all the seeds that we do are what could be termed open pollinated, which means they will grow true to type. Whereas some, not only GMO seeds, but also hybrid seeds, you can't necessarily save the seed and then grow them again. But all the ones that we do, and all the ones that are labelled heirloom or heritage when you're buying them, or if they're labelled open pollinated, they can all be grown to seed and then saved again.
1: Well, as you said, you'd have to get along and have a chat with Julie and some of the other Bega Valley seed savers. Where can people find you?
0: Okay, so our regular Bega gathering is on the first Friday of the month between 9 and 12 at the Scarpa Markets. There's also a Cobargo group which meets on the last Wednesday of the month. Probably the easiest way is to contact us through either through our Facebook page, which is Bega Valley Seed Savers, or on our website. If you just search Bega Valley Seed Savers, that's got a contact form that you can become part of our mailing list where you'll hear about events that are going on.
1: And Julie, Bega Valley Seed Savers also work across Shire boundaries. You've gone up and helped the Yorubadala Seed Saving Group up there. They now have seeds in the libraries there. And I'll try and find out some more information, but I believe they are now meeting, as the Bega Valley Seed Savers do, to sort seeds at the Riverside Park.
0: Markets
1: maybe, or it might be on a Sunday, I'm not sure. But also in Cooma, I believe that there is a seed saving program going on through the library there.
0: Yep, and we've got very strong ties with the Canberra group as well, the seed saving group up there. And we're all connected in with the National Seed Saving Network as well. So we're all trying to build our own local communities, but then also trying to make the connections with our neighbours and further beyond.
1: Terrific. Thanks, Julie. Thanks for chatting with us on ABC Southeast this morning.
0: Thanks, Alice. Thank you.
1: Are you saving seeds and sharing them with the community for a bit of community self-sufficiency? Are you doing anything else to prep? Maybe not for end of days, or it's fine if you are as well, but are you prepping for some of the crises and emergencies that we might have? I'd love to hear from you. 1300 81 810 222 is the number. It's 25 minutes past 7 on your Saturday brekkie with me, Alice.
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0: UK singer-songwriter Sam Brown with Stop on ABC Southeast. We're taking you to the news at 7:30, but after that, the community diary is opening up. So please do call in if you'd like to talk about a community event that's happening on the weekend, into the week, or even the weeks ahead. Now is the time to call in. 1300 810 222. We'll also have a detailed weather forecast and footy report.
1: Sarah Forster with ABC News. Access to the Warringah Freeway has permanently changed as part of plans to make Australia's busiest roads smoother and safer. Several on-ramps to Sydney's Carl Expressway and both the Sydney Harbour Bridge and Tunnel have closed. Southbound traffic will also have to pick a lane 1 kilometre earlier on the approaches. Howard Collins from Transport for New South Wales says the changes are aimed at making the freeway safer and more public transport friendly.
2: It's trying to reduce the number of incidents where people cross each other's lane, and that has led to a number of serious accidents. It also is trying to improve the public transport network with a dedicated bus lane.
1: A motel fire in Sydney's inner west has prompted a large-scale evacuation overnight, leaving several people in hospital. Debbie Werthmuller reports.
3: The blaze tore through the second-floor room of a motel unit on the Hume Highway in Strathfield South at around 10 o'clock last night. Fire crews worked quickly to extinguish the blaze in under half an hour. Two children and three adults were taken to hospital in a stable condition for smoke inhalation. Around 100 people were evacuated, including one family who were rescued by firefighters from their room with a ladder. A man who suffered serious burns was rushed to Royal North Shore Hospital in a serious but stable condition. Police are now investigating what led to the fire, which is believed to have been accidental.
1: A seventh man has been charged over an alleged kidnapping tied to organised crime in Sydney's southwest. Police say a 30-year-old man was found critically injured at Greenacre in February 2023 after being abducted and assaulted. Detectives allege the attack is linked to two other kidnappings, all part of a drug dispute between an organised criminal network. A 27-year-old man was arrested in Horsley Park yesterday following a raid on a Southern Highlands property allegedly used as a stronghold by the kidnappers. The man has been refused bail and is due to face Parramatta local court today. May Day protests have swept across the world, with workers linking rising living costs to the war in the Middle East. Frances Dew reports.
4: From Asia to Europe and the United States, millions have taken to the streets calling for higher wages, better conditions and world peace. In the Philippines, protesters clashed with police near the US embassy, while in Indonesia, President Prabowo Subianto was joined by thousands in Jakarta. In Turkey, hundreds were detained as authorities blocked marches. Rising energy prices tied to the Iran conflict have become a central issue, with unions warning workers are being forced to absorb the cost. Workers say they won't bear the burden of war-driven inflation.
1: The New South Wales government says it's investing more than $10 million in councils, businesses and charities tackling food waste. It says the funding could deliver the equivalent of 3 million meals each year while keeping around 1,500 tonnes of waste out of landfill. With Sydney landfill capacity expected to run out by 2030, households are being urged to use green bins and FOGO recycling to cut waste. And authorities are urging people on the water to keep a safe distance, with whale watching season now officially underway in New South Wales. Humpbacks have already been spotted migrating north along the coast. Around 40,000 whales make the 10,000-kilometre journey from Antarctica each year to breed in warmer waters. Authorities warn vessel strikes and entanglements remain a risk. To sport, the Dolphins have returned to the NRL's winners list, coming from behind to defeat the Melbourne Storm 28 points to 10 at Lang Park. Jack Bostock, playing his first game for 10 months, scored two tries as the Dolphins overturned a 10-point first-half deficit. Coach Christian Wolf has told ABC Sport The result was richly deserved after narrow losses to the Warriors and Panthers.
5: Yeah, we've worked hard the last couple of weeks and just haven't got the reward we felt like we deserved. So it's been a challenge, obviously. We've had to stick together, make sure we keep wanting to work hard, and they get the reward tonight.
1: In last night's other game, North Queensland notched up a 28-12 victory over the Bulldogs at Stadium Australia. To the weather for New South Wales, scattered showers along the north coast, isolated showers elsewhere in the eastern half of the state. Sydney's weather, partly cloudy with patchy morning fog clearing, the medium chance of showers becoming less likely this afternoon, forecast tops of 25 degrees in the city and the west. Right now it's 18 degrees in the city, it's 16 in the west. ABC News.
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0: Hello, good morning, g'day. It is Saturday, the 2nd of May, and it's wonderful to be back with you on Saturday, Brekkie. I've been filling in for our weekday presenter, Eddie, but it's just cozy and lovely to come back to you on a Saturday. Hope you've got a cup of tea or a coffee and you're cozy somewhere in the southeast or beyond if you're listening in on the ABC Listen app. You can find us on ABC Southeast New South Wales. If you've just tuned in, earlier in the show we were talking about seed saving. That was just before the news. And before that, we were talking about prepping. So I'm wondering, what do you do to be a little bit of a prepper, or what do you do for self-sufficiency or community self-sufficiency? Prima called in. Lovely to hear from you, Prima. Thank you. Saying in Maruya, she saves her seeds and dries them on the kitchen windowsill. Have you been saving your seeds or prepping in some way? Here's a little bit from what we were talking about before in terms of prepping.
1: There is evidence that Australians are prepping for food shortages. Australian food and beverage manufacturer SPC Global says customers have been stockpiling certain non-perishable goods like baked beans, canned tomatoes and fruit, with sales up between 12 and 20% since the Middle East crisis. Dr. Tom Doig from the University of Queensland has travelled the world interviewing preppers and says events like the fuel crisis are a trigger.
2: I think it's a very sort of natural reaction, but I also think what we're moving into isn't anything like an Armageddon. It's more just like normal life, but worse. Like, yes, you can buy a whole bunch of cans and rice and pasta now, but you can't buy fresh food 3 years in advance. You're going to have to keep buying fresh fruit and vegetables and meat and eggs and stuff. Unless you actually want to become a farmer and go fully off grid and have your own food supply, basically you're going to have to still just pay whatever the money is. For me, one of the more exciting and sort of utopian aspects of prepping is when people do realize that surviving in a bunker by yourself with some cans of beans and a gun is actually a miserable way of life.
0: That's an interesting phrase. Normal life, but worse. What are you doing in your normal life, but worse, to prepare for some of the emergencies we have? Please text in 0467 922 684 or call us on 1300 810 222. That is the number you'll need for the community diary, which is opening up in just a moment. But first, let's get our Bureau of Meteorology forecast. Helen is there at the bomb. Good morning.
3: Oh, yes. Good morning. Welcome to Saturday morning.
0: Thank you. It's a beautiful morning here in the southeast, very foggy and misty, which I love.
3: Yes, yes. There is that sense of just enough moisture and just enough cool for it to have that idea of a little bit of fogginess around some places. If you're in others, there'll be more of a sense of some low cloud. And there's even a little bit of high cloud coming across to cover off some of those more alpine areas, and also looking like it's going to be a bit windy through there as well.
0: Mm. Yep, we've got some winds today, but they're picking up tomorrow as well. Is that right, Helen?
3: Yes, yeah, that's right. It is more that it is becoming more of an issue for the windiness as we head into tomorrow and continuing into, I guess, what's that, Monday as well. We do have a cold frontal system working its way across the state very slowly. It's taken us a very good time to come from Western Australia, working its way across South Australia today and into Western Victoria. And then tomorrow it'll gradually work across most of New South Wales, and we'll see those winds picking up tomorrow through the southeast. And then it will be a sense of, on Monday, as that change line moves through, still be windy, and hopefully we'll actually get some rain worth measuring in the rain gauges during the course of particularly Monday for the south, like the south coast, but you'll probably catch a little bit on Sunday through up during the course of tomorrow through some of those more western areas in the ranges and things as well.
0: Okay. I know you probably can't put a figure on it, but how many mils are we talking?
3: We'd love to.
0: Single digits,
3: well,
0: double?
3: Yeah, we are looking at it being quite a wet time of it tomorrow through places like Perisher and Threadbow. They're even looking at getting up to even 30, 40, maybe even 50 millimetres through there. Jindabyne, obviously, and the rain shadow, a little bit, only looking at getting 20 down on the coastline. If you get anything tomorrow, it'll be doing really well. And then on Monday, we might catch 5 millimetres on the coastline.
0: Okay.
3: So we're not talking heaps being able to get over the ranges, but there may be enough to settle at us and remind us what rainfall can look like. And there is that idea that there could be thunderstorms around the region, but not necessarily likely to get anything right over you. But yeah, hopefully we'll get something worthwhile out of it. And any sense of lingering rainfall into early next week up on the ranges might actually be a little bit of a flurry of snow.
0: Okay, terrific. And finally, our daytime maximum temperatures for today.
3: Well, today we're looking at it being quite warm. We are looking at Bega getting to 25 degrees, Bateman's also 25, Narooma 23, Murrumbila 24, Bombyola 20, Cooma 20, Jindabyne 19, and even those top places, Parrish are looking at 13 and Thredbo 11.
0: Thanks, Helen. And just quickly, would you consider yourself a bit of a prepper? Have you been prepping?
3: No, I was listening to that little story and I thought, in COVID, we learnt how to try and be a bit more moderate in what we purchased so that other people could get things. And I think that's what I'm trying to do again. Like, be aware that it might be a bit awkward to get something sometime. But yes, I can't say I'm looking much beyond at the moment for getting food into stock.
0: Okay, thanks, Helen.
3: You're welcome.
0: That's our Judy Forecaster at the Bureau of Meteorology with your local southeast weather. Yes, love to know if you've been prepping. Text in on 0467 922 684. Now, the Community Diary is about to open up.
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0: Just about to turn the page of that diary, but also coming up in our next half hour together, we've got our first footy report for the season. The round two matches are this weekend. We'll be chatting about those and finding out what's ahead. Also a bit of a chat about women's state of origin, which is all happening now. But now, Community Diary is on. Give us a call.
8: We're looking at resurrecting the Nimitavelle Cricket Club.
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4: The Community Diary on ABC Southeast. 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That's 1300 810 222.
0: Good morning. Alison Sledge from the Maruya CWA. We heard you're a bit of a prepper earlier. Doing a bit of preserving, but what else is happening at the CWA?
12: Well, today we have our monthly stall out the front. We have the Lions Club having a barbecue, and we have our jams, our relishes, our chutneys. We've got craft items. We've got Mother's Day gifts items, everything.
0: Okay, so that happens once a month?
12: Once a month, first Saturday of every month.
0: Okay. Terrific. That's at the Maruya CWA in Queen Street in Maruya. But then, of course, your craft shop and your cafe, your tea rooms are open as well.
12: The craft shop's open, not the tea rooms.
0: Okay.
12: Just the craft shop.
0: Okay. Yeah, will your tea rooms be open through the winter?
12: They're always open on a Thursday. Thursday is the tea room and the craft shop's open till 2 o'clock. And then on Saturday, it's just the craft shop. But the one Saturday, the first Saturday of every month, we have this other event where we put all our crap, I'm going to say, but all our excess things outside and just have a big day of it.
0: Oh, terrific. And look, I think the CWA, any branch in any town would be a good place to go to get some ideas for prepping, for how you can preserve, how you could maybe repair clothes, things that we might need for a bit of a more resilient future. Off the text line 0467 922 684, I've got a text in here from Alison in Maruya who says, prepping for the good life. I've enjoyed sharing with friends and neighbours what I know about the ages-old lacto-fermentation method of vegetables to make all kinds of kraut. This is another great way to put away fresh produce for later with forgotten bottom-of-the-veggie-drawer veggies. Most welcome to join the mix. Do you know much about preserving kraut?
12: Kimchi, yes. Yes, we do that here as well at home. My husband does the kimchi. My husband makes sourdough bread. Yeah, all our produce here all gets either preserved or made into a jam or a chutney or a marmalade. We have lots and lots. He's making wine at the moment from the grapes.
0: If you were interested in learning how to preserve, if you don't know how to do it but you kind of want to get ready or you're curious about it, is the CWA somewhere where you can go and learn those types of things?
12: We don't have any classes at the moment, but there is something that we're looking at in the future to actually have a day where we can show people how to make all these marmalades and preserves and show them how easy it is, because it is very, very easy.
0: Fantastic. I'll put my hand up for that. Thanks, Alison.
12: No worries. See ya. Bye.
0: I'd love to know how to do preserving. If you've got some tips for preserving, for prepping, then text them in on 0467 922 684. Just give me a call, 1300 810 222. Julie has called in from FTAG. Do you want to let us know, Julie, what FTAG stands for?
13: Yes, FTAG is the Yirrabadalla Fibre and Textile Artists Group. And we had our 20th year anniversary last year, so we've been going for quite a while.
0: What do you do in the Yirrabadalla Fibre Textile Artists Group?
13: Well, we meet monthly inspire each other. We also have workshops regularly through the year and an exhibition once a year. So we're quite well known in the area, and we have lots of people come and see our work. But last year, for the first time, we decided to have a market day, because when you're an artist or a craftsperson, you tend to collect a fair stash over time.
0: So
13: you've
0: got
13: a fair bit of materials and supplies that maybe you don't need anymore. So we decided to have our first market then. It was a huge success. Not only do we have our D stash, but also the arts and crafts that we have produced. So this year we're having it at a bigger venue. So we're going to Kyler Park Hall in Mylott Close, Turos. That's on the way into Turos from the highway. And beautiful view over the lake. And there are great bargains to be had, especially if you like making things. And also lots of gift ideas, especially with Mother's Day coming up. We have morning tea available, plenty of parking, disabled access. And there's even a couple of mini workshops doing weaving coasters.
0: Oh, terrific. And when is this? At Kyler Hall in Turos? I didn't catch the date.
13: This is, Kyler Hall today.
0: Today.
13: It's on today.
0: Okay.
13: From 10 o'clock till 3 o'clock.
0: From 10 till 3. Do you need to pay to get in?
13: It's free entry.
0: Free. Terrific. And can people bring things to sell, some of their old craft things, or is it all set up and it's for buying and learning?
13: No, it's all set up. It's all members, so you can meet the makers. It's all made up of FTAG members, the stall holders.
0: Oh, terrific, Julie. So that's the FTAG, Fibre and Textile Artists Group. They have their craft market today at Kyler Hall in Turos from 10 o'clock until 3 p.m. Julie, if you're a sewer or a textile artist, in some way you're probably doing some prepping, some soft prepping, but would you consider yourself a prepper?
13: A prepper. I've been working hard making things for my store.
0: Okay.
13: Yeah, I got really inspired and one thing led to another and I ended up with some. More than one table full.
0: Okay. You've prepped for the stall at the Kyler Hall FTAG craft that's on later today. And thanks, Julie.
13: It's such a variety of materials, I wanted to say, because we are artists working with all sorts of different fibre and textile things, and it runs from weaving to felting to just a mass of things.
0: And I'm sure people can get along and find some of these interesting textiles and fibres and materials and ask you how they could make something with it. Thanks for calling into Community Diary, Julie.
13: Absolutely. Thank you.
0: On ABC Southeast, it is 10 minutes to 8. We've got a footy report coming up with

kicks off with their new hub in the community gardens. It is behind Coco Living Room in Cobargo. They've told everyone to come on down at 11 a.m. for rescued food, some entertainment and a chat. So that is Oz Harvest, Sapphire Coast, they're starting their hub at the Cobargo Commons in Cobargo there. More information surely would be online. On ABC Southeast, we've got a footy report coming up after Delamitri. Roll to me.

0: On ABC Southeast, it's 7 minutes to eight. That means it's time for a footy report. David Armstrong from Group 16 Footy is here to tell us all about what's going on locally. David, good morning.
1: Morning, Alice. How are you today?
0: Yeah, really well, thanks. It's an exciting weekend for local footy. It's round two. We didn't catch you up at round one, but what happened?
1: Round one, probably most results went to plan, Alice, or went to script. Bega had a win against Eden. Merimbula had a win against Batemans Bay. Tathra had a win against Cooma. And Naruma had a win against Maria. So all the local teams had a good start.
0: When you say it went to script, does that mean that the teams who you thought would win won?
1: Probably, like, without knowing a lot of where the teams were at the round one, the teams we sort of picked, did come through with the victories on the weekend.
0: Okay, all right. Do you reckon you might be able to call who's going to be in the grand finals this early in the season?
1: No, Alice, that's a pretty tough one. There's, you don't really get a lot out of round one, but, there was people away. It was Anzac Day weekend. You're really not sure exactly what's happening, but, it was a good first round of football.
0: Okay, and what's happening now this weekend for round two?
1: Round two today kicks off with Bega playing Naruma, so two victorious teams from round one. They play at Bill Smythe Oval this afternoon. It'll be a really tough match. Both teams had good wins last week. Naruma at home, obviously very, very hard to beat. So it'll be a cracking game there.
0: Terrific. And now let's talk women's NRL. The State of Origin has been on, but let's firstly go to local women's footy. I believe I have it on good authority that we've had tag going here for some years, but we've got women's tag.

0: tackle starting down here, and that's pretty big news.
1: Oh, it's exciting. Like, it brings another group of people into rugby league, so it's always good for clubs and helps canteens and gate revenue and all those sort of things. So, yeah. So, yeah, the women's tackle kicks off today. I'm not sure there was a game last week, but, there was Maria, Kuma and Tathra played women's tackle last week. But
0: Let us not forget this. We've got to cover this every week.
1: No, it's look, the girls put a lot of work in. They've all been training really hard. And look, there's a percentage of girls that just love the battle. They love the contact. And, they look up to the likes of Kez and Millie and those sort of things. And, yeah, they'll go pretty hard. Don't worry about that. There's some frightening confrontations there.
0: Why have we not had women's tackle so much here? Why has it been tag?
1: Yeah, look, it's probably just been something that it's taken a while to come in, and numbers are a big thing as well. Like, you know, we're looking at Group 16 with most of the clubs aren't massive clubs, or the towns haven't got massive numbers. And and realistically, to get a tackle team, you need probably at least 20 players for the season.
0: Yeah.
1: So, and even with us, with Bega, there's a lot of doubling ups. You know, there's a lot of the girls, probably six or seven of the girls who play tag, then go and play tackle after that. So,
0: yeah
1: it takes a fair bit of attrition to get through.
0: It's 8:04. We're talking about local footy on ABC Southeast with our footy reporter, David, and specifically now about women's footy locally. And I guess, you know, in order to build those numbers locally, you're going to need to, you know, see it to be it, as they say. And NRL women's is getting bigger on, when was it? Was it Thursday night?
1: Yeah, Thursday night, State of Origin. We played the Queenslanders and had a victory. It was New South Wales were very short price favourites, but Queensland came out hard at the start and scored the opening try, and took a fair bit of the girls to bounce back. But they've got some class in that team, the New South Wales team, and they were very, very good and come away with the victory.
0: And 20,000 plus, I think, in the stadium watching there, more on the telly. So, you know, hopefully we'll see our numbers in the southeast grow for women's tackle as we're able to watch more women's NRL. I mean,
1: starting,
0: on this kind of gendered thing, Rowena has texted in off the text line 0467 922 684 about the word preppers that I'm using. She says the word prepper rings of weird men in bunkers with guns while outside everyone else participates in the Hunger Games. Have you got another word? I like the seed savers approach. Okay, so David, I won't ask you if you're a prepper. I'll ask you, are you interested in community self-resilience?
1: Certainly, Alice, is that the answer that you want? Yeah.
0: Correct. No. I mean, in terms of community self-resilience, is there anything that you see the footy community doing to build self-resilience? I mean, you can say no as well. That's fine.
1: No. Look, I think sport in general, is a really good community focus. Like all the sporting groups and all the sporting organisations are always doing their little bits to help out, to make things better, and to give support for the people. So, look, I think a sporting club is a very good organisation to be involved in, no matter what it is. And they're always willing to put their hand up when people are in need or when there's some help needed and that sort of stuff, and it's a real good part of sport.
0: That's a really good point. David Armstrong from Group 16 Footy, thanks for being with us on Saturday Brekkie.
1: All right, Alice, have a nice one. I'll talk to you next week.
0: Community self-resilience, we're talking about that, prepping, if you will. Making networks, as David says, is a great way, maybe joining a sports club and getting more integrated, involved in the community. We've got the 8:00 news coming up, but afterwards, Paddock to Plate, and this Saturday, ABC Southeast is taking you live to the Naruma Oyster Festival. Stay tuned.
2: It's 8:00. Good morning, Sarah Forster with ABC News. US President Donald Trump says he's not satisfied with Iran's latest proposal

0: and he's not sure a deal can be reached to end the war. It comes after Tehran sent new proposals for talks via mediators in Pakistan. On the potential for a new round of in-person talks, Mr. Trump says the US has great respect for Pakistan and its leaders, but the trip is a very long one. He says all negotiations right now are by phone after he cancelled a planned trip by his envoys to Islamabad this week.
1: The trip is a very long one and we're doing everything in terms of the negotiation telephonically. They've made strides, but I'm not sure if they ever get there.
0: Prime Minister Anthony Albanese says the United States under Donald Trump is playing a different role in the world, causing global dynamics to shift. He's made the remarks in a wide-ranging interview with Radio National to mark 1 year since he was re-elected as PM. Mr. Albanese says middle powers like Australia have had to adjust to the Trump administration.
2: The United States is playing a different role now. It has retreated from some of its previous positions on economic policy, for example, when it comes to protectionism and the imposition of tariffs.
0: Northern Territory Police say it's been a calm night in Alice Springs following the violence that erupted after the arrest of Jefferson Lewis, who is accused of murdering a five-year-old girl. He's now at an undisclosed location in Darwin where he has been deemed fit for custody. Grace Utter has more from Alice Springs.
3: We were able to speak to NT Police and they told us that thankfully there were no significant incidents in Alice Springs overnight, but they did mention that they had been sending police force to all ambulance call-outs overnight. And that really follows the incidents and the riot that we saw on Thursday evening following the arrest of Jefferson Lewis. Police were called to a town camp on the outskirts of Alice Springs at around 9:30 on Thursday night, where they found Mr. Lewis and he had been beaten, and they arrested him and took him to Alice Springs Hospital for treatment.
0: Sydney drivers are being urged to pay attention with major changes now live on the Warringah Freeway. The upgrade is aimed at cutting congestion, with southbound motorists now forced to choose the bridge or tunnel earlier in their journey. A dedicated bus lane has also been added, with drivers warned to follow new signage as the changes bed in. Roads Minister Jenny Aitchison has told 702 ABC Radio Sydney it will make trips smoother and safer.
4: This is really about fixing that issue of what we call weaving when you're changing lanes to get to the other side of the bridge or the other side of the tunnel. And so, you know, for over nearly a decade now since the announcement, we've been working, former government's been working to try and get this sorted.
0: The 2026 Australian Winter Olympic team has officially been welcomed home at a ceremony in Sydney last night, with 3 gold medals, 2 silver medals and 1 bronze medal in Milano Cortina. This was Australia's most successful Olympic winter team. Jakara Anthony, who won gold in the dual moguls, says Australia's underdog status in winter sports is shifting.
5: If you dig a little bit deeper than that and look at the performances we've been able to put down around the world across all the sports, I think that we really lived up to what we thought we would be able to achieve at these games, and I think there was even more potential for even more success, so it's really exciting to see what we're going to achieve in another 4 years' time.
0: In sport, the Melbourne Storm has crashed to a club record 7th consecutive defeat, going down 28 points to 10 to the Dolphins at Lang Park. The Storm held a 6-point halftime lead, but a second-term double from the returning Jack Bostock helped the Dolphins rise to 10th on the competition ladder. The defeat comes just a day after Melbourne announced coach Greg Bellamy had been diagnosed with an unspecified neurological degenerative condition. Earlier last night, North Queensland managed a 28 points to 12 victory over the Bulldogs at Stadium Australia. To the weather for New South Wales, scattered showers along the north coast, isolated showers elsewhere in the eastern half of the state, dry and partly cloudy about the northern inland. Sydney's weather, partly cloudy with the medium chance of showers becoming less likely this afternoon. Forecast tops of 25 degrees today in the city and in the west. Right now it's 18 degrees on the coast. It's 16 in the west.
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8: G'day, g'day, good morning. It's wonderful to be with you on your ABC Southeast Saturday brekkie, coming to you from Jiringanj land, beaming out across the beautiful southeast on this Saturday, the 2nd of May. Now, it's 5 minutes past eight. In the next half hour, this is the time when we have our Paddock to Plate segment, delicious local produce, and then a local chef cooks it up into a recipe that we can all try at home. We also have local music. It's all very local on ABC Southeast in the next half an hour. And this morning, we are taking you to a local festival. We'll be doing our Paddock to Plate live from the Naruma Oyster Festival. We've got our Batemans Bay reporter there checking out how to shuck, maybe get some tips on that, finding out who the chefs are there, what they're cooking up. So we'll be bringing you that in the next half hour. But if you've just tuned in earlier in the show, we were talking about fuel crisis prepping. We were also talking about seed saving and community self-sufficiency. So there we have two different words for potentially a similar thing. Michelle has texted in. 0467922684 is the text line. Michelle says, is it possible for you, Alice, to drop the prepper word? Self-reliance is a much better term, please. My name is Michelle, an artist from Mogila near Bemboka in the Bega Valley, and I've saved veggie seeds for some 40 years, sharing with the community, and all the seeds are open pollinated varieties. Oh, thank you so much for texting in, Michelle. All right, look, maybe we'll drop the prepper word and I will ask you, what are you doing for self-reliance? But as we spoke about with our seed saver volunteer earlier in the show, she prefers the term community self-reliance. She says self-reliance or self-sufficiency on an individual or household level is just not going to cut it. We need community self-sufficiency. If you've got an opinion on this, I would love to hear it. You can text in on 0467922684 or give me a call, 1300 810 222, if you want to talk about the term prepping and the connotations that it has. I'd love to hear all your views on this. Let's take a look at the weather.
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8: Partly cloudy Saturday across the southeast with patchy morning fog. On the coast, the slight chance of a shower in the north in the late morning and evening. Light winds becoming north to nor'easterly up to 25 k's an hour in the middle of the day. For the Snowies, a slight chance of a shower about the Alpine peaks in the evening. Winds northerly 15 to 25 k's an hour. Our top temperatures have got Batemans Bay and Bega getting up to 25, Eden and Marimbula 24 degrees, and Maruya and Naruma a maximum of 23 today. For Cooma and Bombala, you're looking at a top of 20, Jindabyne 19, Perisher Valley 13 and Thredbo Top Station 11. And then the outlook for tomorrow, Sunday, is partly cloudy for the southeast. There's a medium chance of showers on the coast and a high chance of showers for the Snowies, most likely in the afternoon and evening. On ABC Southeast, we love local produce, local chefs, and local music. That's all coming up. We had Piper Allen in our live music yesterday on ABC Southeast. Piper Allen will be playing at the Naruma Oyster Festival, I believe, kicking it off maybe at about 9 or 10 o'clock this morning. So to get us into the groove, I'm going to play you Piper Allen's Sisters.

0: on ABC Southeast. That's Piper Allen. She's playing at the Naruma Oyster Festival today and at the Milton Jazz Folk Roots and Blues Festival tomorrow. You're on ABC Southeast Brekkie. Paddock to Plate is coming live from the Naruma Oyster Festival.
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0: Our Batemans Bay reporter, Jacinta Cunahan, is live at the Naruma Oyster Festival. And we're just going to get straight into it, Jacinta. What's the vibe like there at the moment?
2: Good morning, Alice. Well, it's an absolutely beautiful day here. It is still a bit crisp, but I think it's going to be sunny and there's so much vibe already happening. Everyone's kind of setting up. Everyone's getting their oysters out, ready to go. And I'm actually joined by Sue McIntyre. She's from Broadwater Oysters down to the Fiddler Lake. How are you feeling about today?
3: Oh, so excited. This is one of our favourite oyster days of the year.
2: Beautiful. And you're the Super Day, biggest oyster competition and also oyster chucking. For someone who doesn't know anything about, can you tell me a little bit about the chef?
3: Yeah, the championships is one of the most exciting events that we can possibly go and watch and see. So it really is trying to get 30 oysters opened as quickly as possible, can, but also as cleanly as you can. So you're judged on speed and presentation. And for the oyster farmers down here, it's a real bit of fun. But if you happen to be the fastest, then you get sent to the international shucking competition in Galway in Ireland, which is fabulous.
2: And I understand you take part in these championships. Tell me a little bit about this and how fast have you gone?
3: So I do go in it every year. I get so nervous and shaky. I can't believe I can open an oyster. But I think my fastest time for 30 oysters was about 3.5 minutes, which, it's not too bad.
2: What are the penalties that come with that? I think I was reading up a little bit, but tell me a little bit about what it's all about and, like, the skill and, what things to get penalised for.
3: So, obviously you're trying to open really fast, but you're not allowed to have any shell grit left in the oysters, no cuts to the oyster meat, and obviously absolutely no grit. So, you have to feel pretty cleanly and people.
2: And you also, Broadwater Oysters also has the award-winning Rock Oyster. Can you tell me a little bit about that?
3: Yeah, we just love growing the Sydney Rock Oysters. They're native to the whole New South Wales coastline, but they often get marketed these days from the estuaries that they're grown in. And we're lucky enough on the Sapphire Coast that we have a lot of award-winning estuaries, of which Cambula is one. So we enter the Sydney Fine Food Awards every year and, often get a silver or a bronze medal. My brother, who farms just next door to us, has won the champion of the show and often wins gold medals. So I'm not sure what he does, but I think he sings to his oysters a little more than we do.
2: And how has the oyster season been for this past year?
3: Oh, it's been fantastic. We obviously are really conscious of when we get rainfall because that can impact on whether you can harvest the oysters or not. And this year we haven't had a hell of a lot of rain, so that means we've been open to harvest for most of the year. And we've also had oysters in really good condition. And our summer season was fantastic and they're looking great for the festival today. So, it's going to be wonderful.
2: Speaking of the festival, this is one of the biggest that happens on the South Coast. And, it's all setting up and looking pretty great. You must be so excited to be going to the event.
3: I think we've been every year. So, we love it. It's definitely a big thing that we get excited about. All our staff are really keen to come along. Because Greg and I go in the shucking comp as well, that's always a bit of fun. And it's so nice for all of the local oyster farmers. We work really collaboratively together, but we don't often get to see each other. And at the Naruma Oyster Festival, there's usually a lot of farmers here, so we get to catch up with them as well, which is lovely.
2: And just before we came on air, I was trying to... I'm not going to lie, it was not very successful, but can you just talk me through first and our listeners, how that's going to start?
3: Yeah, absolutely. So the Sydney rock oysters are used to being in and out of the water, so they're intertidal, so they actually end up really tight. So the way that we open the oysters is through the hinge. There's a little piece of cartilage in there, and so if we can get the tip of your knife through the hinge of the oyster, then you can peel the whole wood off. And so that's the easiest process. So, yeah, just knife into the shell, flick it open, peel it off, and then hopefully not too much shell grit, and then we cut the mussel and gently roll the oyster over for that final presentation. So yeah, delicious.
2: Made that look so easy. Can I have a go if that's okay? I'll try.
3: Yeah, absolutely. Will I hold the mic?
2: Yes, please.
3: Okay.
2: Let me have a go. Alice, I'm going to have a go at doing this. I'm not going to lie, my first wasn't great. But let me see.
0: This is your first time, Jacinta?
2: It is my first time, and it was harder than I thought. I was doing a test run, and I really struggled. So okay. let me see.
3: Oh, I think you're in. Well done. That's it. So now just roll the lid off if you can. See, the muscle is stuck to the top. You have to slide the knife along and cut that muscle off.
2: Oh, wow.
3: Yeah.
2: This is quite difficult. The muscle is really to the shell. You imagine, okay, there we go.
3: Beautiful. Look at that.
2: What would I get a saw? You know, would they allow that?
3: Yeah, they'd allow that. So now the trick is to turn it over without turning it into oyster soup.
2: I've already done that.

0: But the joy of the oyster is that it was in taste the same. I'm glad to hear.
1: Oh, well, Alice, I have got oyster soup, but I think it will still taste the same.
2: Okay.
0: Well done, because that's actually, it can be challenging to open your first oyster. So that was great.
1: Anyway, Alice said, I might go eat that oyster now.
2: Yeah, enjoy your oyster soup.
1: Well, anyway, we've got a massive day here, and I might go and have some oysters for breakfast.
2: Oh, terrific. Oysters.

want to cook those oysters. We've got a seafood chef who specializes in oysters and abalone. I've heard he makes the most incredible abalone dumplings, coming on the show to be our chef live from the Naruma Oyster Festival. That is all coming up on your ABC Southeast Brekkie. It's 21 minutes past eight. There's a huge lineup of musicians playing at the Oyster Festival as well. Jack Billman is one of them playing later this afternoon. He's a Southeast musician. This is Jack Billman and the Black Tide.

0: That's Hot Blood from Jack Billman. He's got Far South Coast and Snowy Mountain Blood in his veins. Also got a reputation for putting on great live shows. You can see him at the Naruma Oyster Festival later today. On the stage there, Sarah McLeod is headlining, and also South Coast artist Val Morgs and the Howling Mitch Trio are amongst the lineup. Coming up, our chef, live from the Naruma Oyster Festival, is going to let us know just how do we eat these oysters so that they're not just oyster soup.
1: Are you sick of brands pretending to be your friends?
2: Gruen would never do that. We don't care that we're coming back to Wednesday nights on the ABC. We care about you watching us.
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1: The Paddock to Plate Challenge. Fruit and veg, meat or seafood. One ingredient, one great recipe.
2: So the ingredient this weekend on your Saturday Brekkies Paddock to Plate is oyster, of course. We're live at the Naruma Oyster Festival. And letting us know how we can prepare, cook and eat this oyster is Alan Newbold of Mr. Bold Catering. He's been running Mr. Bold Catering out of Naruma with his wife for over 10 years. They have no trouble feeding over 300 people. They've got local producers supplying their ingredients. They do catering. But there at the Naruma Oyster Festival, Alan Newbold is heading up the back of house for supporting the cooking demonstrations, supporting the chefs. So thanks, Alan, for chatting with us on what I imagine is going to be a hugely busy day.
3: Yeah, we're pretty busy right about now. We're just getting warmed up and getting into it. The first couple of chefs are here, getting ourselves introduced and getting it all running, really.
2: Give us a little rundown of what these cooking demonstrations are. Is it a competition or is it just demos? I hear...
3: No, it's just demos. Oh, sorry.
2: Yeah, no, there's like five chefs and they do sometimes three different recipes or something?
3: Yes, they are doing multiple recipes today. There's some oyster recipes, some lobster recipes, there's some kingfish. There's a great range of what's available, you know, on the South Coast.
2: Mm. I'm sure they've all got their recipes sorted, right? It's not like they have to kind of do them on the spot.
3: Oh, no, they're all there.
2: What's the range of recipes that you can use, let's say, for oyssters?
3: It's limitless. Many cultures across the globe have recipes for oyssters and done in all different ways.
2: Yeah, right. Okay, look, I'm going to be honest with you, Alan. I am not an oyster fan. I've never let one pass through my lips. But what are some of the recipes that might be really delicious and tempt me?
3: Well, I've done a couple this week in the lead into the Oyster Festival, the Rock Oyster Week. Now, what I've done there, I did an oyster chowder, which, you know, a Boston-style chowder. I did an oyster po' boy, which is a Southern American, you know, New Orleans thing, which is a crumbed and fried oyster.
2: Mm, wow.
3: Yeah, that's on a roll with some remoulade. And I did a chicken and oyster pastry.
2: Oh, what? Tell me more about that.
3: Okay, so that's some poached oysters that we chop and we mix with some chicken, some oyster sauce, spring onion, and then we make about a pastry, a small pastry, and fold it and fry it. And salt and serve, and it's delicious.
2: Is that like a dumpling?
3: More like, I would say, an empanada would probably be the closest, you know, sort of description of it.
2: All right, because I have heard about your abalone dumplings, actually. They're legendary before.
3: Oh, yes, we did those last year. Yes, they were fun.
2: Well, what recipe would you like to give us a bit more detail on when it comes to cooking these oysters?
3: Recipe, it would be easy. I mean, I can give the description of the oyster po' boy, if you like.
2: Absolutely. That would be fabulous. It's 29 minutes past 8 on your ABC Southeast Brekkie on Paddock to Plate. We're talking oysters live from the Naruma Oyster Festival with abalone dumpling legendary chef Alan Newbold. Take it away, Alan.
3: Okay, so the abalone po' boy. So we get some of our obviously local oysters, and I'm lucky enough to have my oyster supplier in the next street over from me. So we get those, we shuck them, we drain them, and then we'll crumb them twice in a, you know, just a breadcrumb mixture. Then we make a remoulade sort of base sauce. So we make a mayo, tomato sauce, a little bit of brandy, a little bit of garlic, a touch of chopped caper, touch of chopped dill, pickles, and some parsley. We mix that together, some shredded lettuce and tomato, and a soft, you know, soft hot doggy sort of bun. Or you can go a crispy bun too if you like. It depends on your preference. And basically, essentially, you double crumb the oysters, pan fry them in a bit of butter, and just assemble with the lettuce, the sliced tomato, and the sauce. It's actually reasonably quite simple.
2: Mm, yeah, terrific. All right. Well, that sounds wonderful. If you weren't going to go to the trouble of doing all of that and you're just going to eat the oyster straight, we want to know, do you use lemon or no lemon?
3: My

0: Personal preference, I'm the shuck and suck kind of guy. Just
1: Yeah.
0: pop it open and away you go. I don't
1: Okay.
0: mind a bit of cracked pepper. I'm not adverse to a bit of lemon, but my personal preference is just straight up. There you go.
1: There you go. That's from Alan Newbold of Mr. Bold Catering in Naruma there. Alan, how many oysters have you already eaten today? Any?
0: None as yet, but it will be on by the end of the day, I'm sure. I've got to go and shuck up quite a few for the ladies and gents doing the cooking demonstration. So I feel I should be obliged to do some quality control on the way through.
1: Pace
0: It'd be wrong if I
1: yourself.
0: didn't.
1: You might want to pace yourself. Thanks so much, Alan.
0: No worries. Thank you very much. You have a lovely day.
1: You too. Alan Newbold from Mr. Bold Catering. He's there at the moment, kind of putting up the back of house for the cooking demonstrations, helping the chefs there. They've got five chefs, 10 oyster and seafood recipes. I think some of the chefs are cooking three different recipes in 30 minutes. That's the Naruma Oyster Festival. You can check it all out online, see the program, see who's playing, see what's happening, or you can just get along to the festival, which is in Naruma today and tomorrow. On ABC Southeast, it's 32 minutes past 8, 28 to 9.
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1: Just gone 32 minutes past 8 on your ABC Southeast. Coming up, we've got puppies. Little puppies for you. They're so cute, but geez, they're naughty when they're puppies, aren't they? A lot of them need training. But what happens when they get a little bit older? Is there such a thing as a puppy high school? Well, one such thing is starting up in the southeast. You'll be hearing about that shortly. For our surf report this morning, we're also going to be talking about the surf riders chapter for the southeast. It's called the Ewan Surf Riders, and we'll be chatting to a Ewan surfer about that. And of course, gardening talkback coming up after 9 o'clock. So lots to get into. I'll just give you a little weather forecast first.
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1: Today, Saturday, a partly cloudy day across the southeast with patches of morning fog. For the south coast, slight chance of a shower in the north in the late morning and afternoon. Light winds north to nor'easterly, 15 to 25 k's an hour. For the snowies, slight chance of a shower about the Alpine peaks in the evening, near zero chance of rain elsewhere. Winds northerly up to 25 k's as well. Our top temperatures have got Thredbo Top Station getting up to 11 degrees and Perisher Valley 13. Jindabyne, you're looking at a top of 19. Cooma and Bombala, maximum of 20. For Batemans Bay and Bega, a top of 25 for you. Eden and Marimbula, 24. And for Maruya and Naruma, you're looking at a top of 23. And that's your local weather on your local ABC.
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1: On ABC Southeast, it's 25 minutes to 9, and puppies, they're pretty cute, huh? But gee, they jump up and lick and run away, and they've got no manners. Many of us have taken our puppies to puppy training, but what happens when puppy school ends, just as their teenage doggy hormones kick in? Do they still need an education, still need training? Big Head Dog Training is providing a kind of puppy high school. It's a puppy social club with a trainer. And Chris, who is a dog behaviourist based out of Maruya, is there at Riverside Park now setting up for the inaugural puppy play date in the park. Now, Chris is also with his trusty assistant, Fergus, who is himself in year six and will be going to human high school soon. They both join us now. Chris, Fergus, good morning.
5: Good morning, Alice. How are you?
1: I'm well, thank you. Look, you're setting up there in the park.

0: new friends, and it's
1: Yeah.
0: kind of like for these puppies, when they go here, they're not just home by themselves or with their owners, they're actually with other dogs.
1: Oh, yeah, that's a great point that they'll be meeting new friends. Some of these puppies will also be making friends, just like you will be making new friends in high school next year.
0: Yeah.
1: Chris, what kind of activities or things will you be doing in this puppy play date?
2: Well, the focus is not necessarily on like, forcing dogs together to be social. Every dog's different, really, in their social needs and preferences. So it's about getting them to be comfortable in the space together. So essentially supervising their play while the owners watch from outside. We've got a big tree in the middle to kind of break up the space so dogs can kind of have a little bit of downtime. There's some little kind of fun things to sniff in there, some kind of found foraged objects from around the place that lets the dogs have a bit of a sniff and engage their senses, which can help them sometimes get out of their head if they're feeling a little bit overwhelmed and back into their bodies as well. And we'll be having rest breaks every about 5 to 10 minutes, depending on the age of the dog, so they can chill out if they're feeling a bit overstimulated, and also just, to get the best out of the dogs and let the owners themselves help kind of down regulate the dogs when they're, full of beans, basically.
1: Well, I better let you get to it. Do you start at 9 o'clock this morning?
2: We start at 9, and I've got my team here and some trusty friends helping me set up. So yeah, we better jump to it. But yeah, thanks so much, Alice.
1: Thanks, Chris, and thank you, Fergus.
0: You're welcome.
2: Awesome. Have a good one.
1: So this is Puppy Playdate in the Park. It's kicking off at 9 o'clock. You can find there, I think they said 30 square meter pen under the trees there at Riverside Park in Maroochydore. I do think you need to book, but maybe you can just get along and have a chat with them this week. Also, puppies need to be 7 days post-vaccination for puppy playdate in the park. On ABC Southeast, it's 19 minutes to nine. We've got gardening talk back coming up at 9 o'clock, but before that, our surf reporter will be letting us know about a new chapter of the Surf Riders Organisation, and this is a Yuin chapter on Yuin land. This is Prince, Little Red Corvette.

Little bit of Prince, little Red Corvette on ABC Southeast this morning. It's 8:45. Of course, we've got Gardening Talk Back coming up after 9. But before that, we didn't have our surf report earlier this morning. We better get it now.

0: And our surf reporter this morning on ABC Southeast is... The Surf Report's being brought to us by one of the organisers of the Yuin Surf Riders branch that has just launched on the New South Wales South Coast. Wayne Carberry, otherwise known as Muzza, is a local surfer and an organiser of the Surf Riders Yuin branch here on the South Coast. Good morning, Wayne.
1: Good morning, Alice. How are you?
0: I'm really well, thank you. I mean, I wonder if it's a little bit late for our surf report. Probably all the surfers have headed off into it if there's anything going. But what have you seen out there on the coast?
1: Well, it's never too late, Alice, I believe. But the conditions are absolutely fantastic at the moment. So we've got an east swell about 2 to 3 feet. And with a light offshore wind, so the conditions are perfect for learners and most guys, but preferably beaches exposed to the little bit of east swell that we got.
0: Okay. You're in the Yurrabadala, Muzza. What kind of beaches have you got there that are great for that little easterly and the learner surfers?
1: Well, it's Kernalagan's always a really nice little spot for learners.
0: That's at North Browley.
1: Yeah. North Browley's always a good one. A lot of surfers there, but it's just an ideal little wave that, it's perfect for learning. So anyone learning, I recommend there.
0: Yeah, beautiful. I think in the Bega Valley, has Tathra got a similar good wave for learners?
1: Yeah, it's also exposed to this little bit of swell too. So in the corner there, straight out in front of the surf club is another perfect spot.
0: Yeah, great. Okay, well, thanks for giving us the conditions that might be good for surf today. I know that tomorrow our fishing reporter earlier said tomorrow is going to be no good for the fishos, but maybe a bit better for the surfers. You got high hopes for tomorrow's?
1: Well, I just get up every day as I do and go out and hang out near the water's edge and then diagnose it from there.
0: Muzza, you're a surfer. You're also a Yuin man living, you know, on Walbunja country there. And tell us about what you've started here with the Surf Riders branch.
1: Look, so we've established a branch here called Surf Rider Foundation. It's our Yuin branch, and we've been doing these small programs, really trying to make a big difference in our little communities. But all the people that help and that make this possible is wonderful people, and I'm, you know, the impact is here in the community, so we share the concept. And we've got people from, you know, Torquay, we've got people from Bombay that contribute to making these things a dream. And I'm just one of the idea men, and a good mate of mine, Al Grimwood. We sort of founded quite a few years ago now, the first program here, and then it led from the one we did at Learning to Surf with Shane Weiner, our local surf school, who I worked with Shane Owen for a while. And then we had, we shared it up to, and then we, the same concept regarding cultural awareness, education, water safety, learning to surf, and bringing all in those communities like PCYC, CONTAF, all these other organisations. And so the message is all about educating people, not only with the water safety, but having respect for those very beautiful lands that we live on today. And and all those people on Walbunja country, you know, I grew up here, but it's my dream, my passion and my responsibility that I share my culture with all my people and the people I know in the community and the surfing world, which is very important to me.
0: And who is the Surf Rider Foundation for, or this Ewan branch in particular? This covers, I think, the coast from Jervis Bay all the way down to Eden. Is this mob in particular, or for all surfers, or?
1: Look, it's for anybody, any like-minded person that with nature, and it's all about protecting our waters, our land, and keeping our car parks clean.

0: artist, Rada, Marley, and yeah, Eileen and Cat Stewart. You know, like without those people coming along and making a difference as well, and being putting their hands up to be a part of something so wonderful, I think that's the most important thing. That if we're working together, we can achieve wonderful things in our own small community, and then we go beyond that.
1: You and surf rider Wayne Muzzacarveri is chatting with us on ABC Southeast Saturday Brekkie about this new branch of Surf Riders Foundation. You said people can pay a small membership, get along. How can people find out more information about the Surf Riders' new Yuin branch?
0: Look, all I need to do. There goes an aeroplane. Sorry about that, Alice.
1: It's
0: Off down
1: okay.
0: my end. So what they need to do is go on Instagram, Facebook, and have a look at our Yuin branch, and start to have a little look at some of the stuff we do. Have a look at one of our programs, one of our projects that we did with Pam Burridge, it up in Mollymook. It's all there. It's all, you know, this is the third major project and programs that we set up for anybody and everybody in our small communities. So everybody's welcome to come along and make a difference in your own little community, and then.
1: Terrific. Wayne Muzza, thanks for being with us on ABC Southeast this morning and for giving us our surf report and letting us know how people can get involved with the Surf Riders Yuin branch.
0: Yeah, cool. Thanks, Alison. Have a wonderful day.
1: You too. On ABC Southeast, it's 9:05. Do check out this beautiful piece that Muzza, Wayne Carberry and Vanessa Milton have made. It's on our ABC Southeast New South Wales Facebook page. You can find out a little bit more about Surf Riders Yuin Foundation. As Muzza said there, it's for surfers and the beach-loving community around surfers, and with a particular focus on taking care of, you know, the traditional country that surfers are on. Learning a bit more about that, and also including representation of the Indigenous community in surfing and the Surf Riders leadership. On ABC Southeast, it's 9:04. We've got Gardening Talk Back coming up. Did you know that I think it's today is World Nude Gardening Day. It's an annual tradition that celebrates weeding, planting, and trimming in the buff. So you got time. I think it's warm enough to get your kit off now if you'd like to head out into the garden. Do some weeding, trimming. Watch out if you're using power tools. On ABC Southeast, stay with us for Gardening Talk Back. Before that, bit of Brian Ferry. Let's stick together.

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1: 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Stay with us after that for Gardening Talkback.
2: It's 9 o'clock. Good morning, Sarah Forster with ABC News. US President Donald Trump has rejected the latest peace proposal from Iran, saying Tehran was asking for things he couldn't agree to. He's warned the only options now are to make a deal or, quote, finish them forever, as North America correspondent Lauren Day reports from Washington.
3: It's unclear what Iran's proposal included, but what is clear is that Donald Trump is really not happy with it. He's raised doubts about whether or not the two parties will in fact be able to reach an agreement at all. Iran hasn't publicly revealed what was in this new proposal that's been sent to Pakistani mediators, and Donald Trump also wouldn't be drawn on exactly why he was objecting to it. He just said, they're asking for things I can't agree to. Now, he's also confirmed that he was briefed last night by US Central Command on a range of military options in the Iran conflict, but that basically they boiled down to two very stark possibilities.
2: Six Australians who were detained by Israeli forces while trying to deliver aid to Gaza have been taken to hospital and released on the Greek island of Crete. Bridget Rollison reports from Jerusalem.
4: After spending nearly 2 days on board an Israeli ship, six Australians were released on the island of Crete after they tried to break Israel's naval blockade of Gaza and take humanitarian aid to the Strip. Organisers say three Australians were taken to hospital in Crete for minor injuries after Israeli authorities intercepted and boarded their boats on Wednesday, accusing them of being provocateurs and claiming Hamas was driving their mission. Australia's Department of Foreign Affairs and Trade are in Crete helping the group. Meanwhile, two activists from Spain and Brazil have been taken to Israel for further questioning.
2: Access to Sydney's Warringah Freeway has permanently changed in a move transport authorities say will make the road smoother and safer. Drivers are being urged to follow the signs, with several on-ramps to the Carl Expressway and the Sydney Harbour Bridge and Tunnel now closed, while southbound motorists have to choose a lane 1 kilometre earlier. Howard Collins from Transport for New South Wales says the changes are aimed at making the freeway safer and more public transport friendly.
5: It's trying to reduce the number of incidents where people cross each other's lane, and that led to a number of serious accidents. It also is trying to improve the public transport network with a dedicated bus lane.
2: Two children and three adults are in hospital following a fire at a motel in Sydney's Inner West, which prompted the evacuation of around 100 people. Firefighters were called to the motel on the Hume Highway in Strathfield South at around 10 o'clock last night and extinguished what is believed to have been a mattress fire on the second floor. A number of people were treated for smoke inhalation by paramedics, including two children and two adults, who were all taken to hospital in a stable condition. A man who suffered burns was rushed to Royal North Shore Hospital in a serious but stable condition. Police are now investigating what led to the fire. A childcare centre in Sydney's southeast, which was set alight and spray-painted with anti-Semitic graffiti last year, is reopening. The ground floor of the building at Maroubra was unoccupied when it was set alight last January. Only About Children Maroubra is today welcoming families back after the closure and repair work. To sport, in NRL, Melbourne has slumped to a record seventh straight defeat, beaten by the Dolphins 28 points to 10 at Lang Park. Quinton Hull reports.
6: Melbourne led 10-0 just before half-time, before the Finns piled on 28 unanswered points to break their four-game losing streak. Jack Bostock scored twice on return from a knee reconstruction for the Victors, while the Storms' night was made worse by losing versatile playmaker Tyron Wishart to an ankle injury early in the first half. Earlier, North Queensland continued its strong form and resigned the Bulldogs to a third straight loss, the Cowboys winning 28-12 over Canterbury Bankstown at Stadium Australia. Quentin Hull, ABC Sport, Brisbane.
2: To the weather for New South Wales, scattered showers along the north coast, dry and partly cloudy about the northern inland, fine elsewhere. Sydney's weather, partly cloudy with the medium chance of showers becoming less likely this afternoon. Forecast tops of 25 degrees for the city and the west. Right now it's 18 degrees in the city, it's 19 in the west.
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1: Yes, you are. It's wonderful to be with you on this Saturday, the 2nd of May. My goodness, it's May already. It's a lovely time of year for gardening. That is what we'll be getting into in just a moment. Gardening talk back with Brent Wider. But first, let's take a look at the weather. A partly cloudy Saturday across the southeast with patchy morning fog. For the south coast, there's a slight chance of a shower in the north in the late afternoon. The late morning and the afternoon. Light winds north to nor'easterlies up to 25 k's an hour in the middle of the day. For the snowy, slight chance of a shower for you about the Alpine peaks in the evening. And those winds are northerly up to 25. Our top temperatures have got Thredbo Top Station getting up to 11, Perisher Valley 13 and Jindabyne 19 degrees today. For Coomera and Bombala, you're looking at a top of 20. Batemans Bay and Bega, a maximum of 25 today. Eden and Maroombula 24, Maria and Naruma 23. And tomorrow, Sunday, partly cloudy across the southeast. On the coast, a medium chance of showers. And for the snowies, a high chance of showers. If you missed our live weather with the Bureau of Meteorology, which is on at around 7:40 each morning on Saturday, brekkie, there's some very exciting news. Potentially, some parts of the snowies tomorrow could be getting up to 20 to 30 mils of rain, less on the coast. We're looking at probably a top of about 5, but we'll see when we get there tomorrow. We live in hope. On ABC Southeast, it's 7 minutes past 9. We're going to get gardening.
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8: It is indeed,
1: international.
8: Alice, isn't it? Oh, yes, it is indeed.
1: I believe that this annual tradition comes from the Northern Hemisphere, where they might be getting into slightly warmer climes.
8: It's a little
1: climes.
8: Warmer than us, although today it's quite warm here, so
1: 25
8: we've got no excuses,
1: in
8: really.
1: I mean, these temperatures that I read out, maybe not at Thredbo or Perisher, but 19 degrees in Jindabyne. That is perfect.
8: It is.
1: And cloudy, so you're not going to get too sunburned.
8: Not
1: although
8: at all.
1: You still need to wear sunscreen.
8: Yeah, you probably do.
1: When you're nude.
8: Yeah, 100%. Yes.
1: Oh, yeah. Hey, Brent, have you ever gardened nude?
8: No.
1: Or not that you're going to admit.
8: That's right. I wouldn't say if I had.
1: I definitely have. It's wonderful.
8: Is that really?
1: Yeah, it's really wonderful. Just, you know.
8: Very natural, isn't it?
1: Yeah.
8: More natural.
1: Naturous, as they say.
8: Lovely.
1: Kate in Catalina has sent in a text that has really tickled my pink.
8: Uh-huh.
1: Kate says, "Good morning, Alice. I was always told that gardening naked is a great way to get your neighbours to install a privacy wall at no expense to yourself."
8: It's where the hedges come in.
1: Yeah, well, what exactly. Kind of fast-growing hedges could you grow if your neighbour loves to get around in the nude?
8: probably a backyard bliss, actually, the Syzygium, the lily pili. It grows a metre a year, so it really fills in, becomes a green wall within 2 or 3 years.
1: That's
8: so
1: pretty good. Backyard bliss.
8: That's a pretty
1: bliss.
8: Good one.
1: So, meanwhile, your neighbour's having some backyard bliss
8: that's
1: in the nude.
8: That's exactly right.
1: And you're
8: enjoying.
1: Growing the backyard bliss. On ABC Southeast, it's 9 minutes past 9. Why don't you pick up the phone if you're clothed or nude and give us a call on Gardening Talkback.
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1: I'd love to talk about nude gardening on ABC South East Saturday Brekkie this morning. Call in on 1300 810 222 or you can text in if you're a bit shy on 0467 922 684. But the other thing we've been chatting about on our Saturday Brekkie this morning, Brent, don't know if you caught it. I'm a bit tired after filling in for Eddie in weekdays. If you catched it, we were talking about fuel crisis preppers, so prepping for the types of crises that we've been having, fuel crises, COVID, fires. But we were also talking about the kind of maybe bigger idea of community self-sufficiency. We were talking about seed saving.
8: Excellent.
1: Which is obviously very much to do with the garden.
8: Yes.
1: Do you consciously think about self-sufficiency?
8: Well, resilience, I guess, is the thing, isn't it? You know, being social is probably pretty important, and physical, mental, it's all aspects. There's probably three or four aspects that take it in. But I think a great thing in my department is probably gardening clubs. I reckon they're a wonderful, wonderful social event. In fact, the Marimbula and District Garden Club's on today at the base of the RSL, and it's a wonderful thing for people. There's about 80 or 90 members there now.
1: What time is that?
8: About 10 to 10:30, I think they start. And it's such a good thing because they're like-minded people and it's so social and they look forward to it. It's the last Saturday of every month.
1: That's what our footy reporter was also saying.
8: Okay.
1: You know, getting into a club, a sports club, a social club, anything that kind of broadens out your network and means there's more people that you can rely on.
8: And meet more people and you can lean on them if you need to. And it's really a good thing. I really go along with that.
1: Well, look, we also had a little chat with someone from the Maruya CWA earlier this morning talking about preserving. So making your own preserves, jams, jellies, pickles. Somebody texted in talking about the joy of fermentation, making, what's it called, kimchi and sauerkraut.
8: Yeah, sauerkraut is a ferment.
1: And I am very excited that you saw Wendy and Marty.
8: I did,
1: Over, was it last weekend?
8: Last Monday week, I think.
1: Okay.
8: Yeah, about then. Yeah, it was actually.
1: And they have sent you back to us at ABC Southeast with some of their preserves.
8: Absolutely.
1: Some of their self-sufficiency.
8: Magnificent.
1: Preserves.
8: Wendy does a wonderful job.
1: We've got, fig jam here, boysenberry jam, and I'm going to crack open the summer berry jam.
8: Ooh, yum, yum. Yeah, there we go.
1: Oh, you know when you always have to hand
8: tell
1: it
8: me
1: to
8: get
1: someone?
8: It for you.
1: Oh, I always want to do
8: See
1: it myself.
8: If I can get it.
1: Go on. Do it in front of the mic so we can hear it.
8: Oh, hear that pop then.
1: That's a good seal you've got on there, Wendy. Is it Wendy and Marty who make them or just
8: they're
1: Wendy?
8: They're both, yeah, they do. Yeah, they help each other. So, yeah, and they're so good. Good at it.
1: Great seal you've got on there, Wendy. Of course, that's very important when it comes to preserving.
8: Take a little taste.
1: But the other important thing is taste. So I've got my spoon here and I've got no toast to put it on. I do have a cup of Earl Grey tea. If our chief of staff is listening, it's nowhere near the computer console. But here's the jam.
8: How was that?
1: Oh my goodness. It's like straight from the berry bush.
8: Nectar from the gods.
1: Wow.
8: Magnificent.
1: Wendy and Marty, thank you so much. My youngest daughter is obsessed with your berry jam. I think we're just finishing off the last one you gave us. Thank you so much. What are you preserving from your garden? How are you using your garden for self-sufficiency? I'd love to know. Call in on 1300 810 222. But of course, if you've got a gardening question for Brent, he's right here to answer it.
8: Indeed.
7: 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Call now 1300 810 222.
1: You can also text in on 0467 922 684. And off that text line, Kay has texted in saying, I can see all the onion weed growing all over my lawn. How can I get rid of it? Oh, pesky onion weed.
8: It's a difficult one to control. It really is. There are chemicals out there available now, which is fairly toxic. In fact, it is toxic, but it does control the onion weed. But if you're using it in a lawn, you're going to kill the lawn as well. So it's a very difficult one. If you pull them out, you always leave a bit of the bulblet in there. So it's really very difficult. You'd have to, if it's in patches, you can probably use a bit of that chemical to control it. But if it's random, which it normally is, it's a hard one. You'd have to cover the whole thing with black plastic for about 6 months.
1: Mm-hmm.
8: Then you've got no lawn left, mm-hmm. and plus the soil goes sour. So it's very difficult to control onion weed. It's one of the bane of all gardeners. Mm,
1: that's
8: actually.
1: Right. Mm. Sorry, shocker. Kay. Sorry, shocker, we're not shocker, more shocker. Helpful.
8: Mm.
1: But if any of you listeners out there, if you've had some success or you've got some tips about how to get rid of onion weed, then please do call us 1-300-810-222. It's great to get listeners helping
8: definitely.
1: Other
8: definitely. Feedback is excellent.
1: Yeah. Audrey here says, good morning. The cypress pine trees in my yard have dropped a huge amount of pine needles and twigs. Can I compost them? And if so, how? That's a really great question, Audrey,
8: one.
1: Because cypress pine, I mean, all leaves are fantastic for composting,
8: they
1: but
8: are.
1: Then cypress pine, you think, is it going to change the pH?
8: It can change the pH, exactly, especially if they're fresh needles or pine leaves. I wouldn't compost them. No, I would not do that. Often you'll find underneath the pines there's not much growing at all, and that's the reason it causes a thing called allopathy, which is it stops growth. Not the best thing to compost at all. So I'd steer clear of that.
1: I'd
8: put them in maybe the green bin and get rid of them, the red bin, mm-hmm. and get rid of them out of there.
1: What about casuarina
8: needles?
1: Again, needles.
8: You look underneath casuarinas, there's not a lot of growth under there either when they get that thick matting of the needle. So
1: that's true.
8: Again, there I'd avoid in that way, unless you wanted an area where you didn't want any growth at all. Sometimes we do. You could use them there. Yeah.
7: On ABC Southeast, this is Gardening Talkback with Brent Whiter. Call now 1300 810 222.
1: Cindy from Bingee says, hi, Brent and Alice. My thought is that naked gardening time is over for today. I've put my clothes and hat back on for sun safety.
8: Okay.
1: Good point, Cindy.
8: She's been out there. Isn't it?
1: Yeah, I think I'm not sure what the UV index is at this time of the year.
8: Yeah, it'd be fairly high probably today.
1: Yes.
8: Sun.
1: Yeah, so probably good. Thanks for that, Cindy, for the safety tip. But Cindy is wanting some tips for when to harvest yakon. Is that how you pronounce
8: yakon.
1: It?
8: Yakon, yes, yeah, yakon.
1: Do they need a curing time before they can be eaten? What is yakon? Is it a
8: yakon? It's like a root vegetable, yakon.
1: Like a potato?
8: Yeah, a bit like that, yeah, like a sweet potato type vegetable. I would imagine you would harvest those when the top foliage is starting to die down, as we do with potatoes and sweet potatoes. So that would be probably the way I'd go with that and use them then.
1: And curing? What's
8: curing?
1: That?
8: I don't know. That'd be more a D question. Curing for edible use later. He's a chef, so he works with us there at the garden centre. But he would know exactly on that one. But definitely,
1: maybe
8: I'd say
1: give him a call.
8: Yeah, we could give him a call. Definitely. Yeah.
1: All right.
8: Yeah, he'll sort that. No problem at all.
1: Yeah. Wendy and Marty in Mallacoota say it's our

0: pleasure, Alice. They've given us at ABC Southeast some beautiful berry jams, and I think there's also a fig jam here. I'm so excited to try it. Thanks, Wendy. Thanks, Marty. Andy in Milligandy, you have heeded the call, hey, about the onion grass.
1: The dreaded onion grass.
2: Dreaded.
3: Terrible stuff.
1: G'day, folks. How you going?
2: Oh, good. Yourself, Andy? Good.
1: Yeah, not too bad. Having a good one today.
2: Good. Excellent. Good to hear. Good to hear.
1: Yeah, onion grass, pretty easy. All you need is a mob of galahs. They love it.
2: Do they?
0: Really?
2: You have to encourage them in some fashion, some way.
1: In some way. But your lawn will probably look like the Pambula footballers have been training on it. anyway, folks, have a good day.
0: What would you rather, Andy, flaming galahs or dreaded onion weed?
1: Oh, galahs every time.
0: Yeah, right. So that's true. You think that's what they're picking out when they're in the grass?
1: Well, they used to out at out west, out around Wagga Way. Yeah. We don't have as many galahs here. I don't know, tourist season we might. But that's what they were eating.
2: Yeah. Out west. Amazing stuff. Oh well, natural way of control, isn't it?
1: Oh, terrific.
2: Absolutely.
1: Yeah, terrific. Oh, and they don't taste too bad either.
2: No.
0: Galahs or onion weed?
2: No, the galahs.
1: Looking with a rock.
2: That's nasty.
0: I wonder if we could eat onion weed somehow.
2: Well, I guess you could, but you probably wouldn't want to.
1: Yeah, you'd end up looking like a galah. God,
2: that's right, how I look already.
1: Go,
2: I already
0: Thanks,
2: look
0: Andy.
2: Like that. Bye-bye.
0: I think galahs are very pretty.
2: They are. They're a nice bird, yes.
0: They are. On ABC Southeast, it's 20 minutes past 9. If you've got a gardening question, then call it in. 1-300-810-222. Got a text in here saying, my mum recommends this, painting onion weed with turps.
2: Oh, okay.
0: Oh, great idea.
2: That would be, but everything around it's probably going to die too.
0: Yeah.
2: So you'd want to be very careful when you paint it. In fact, some people do cut and paste with glyphosate or paint, and it works, so you've got to be very, patient with that. But the other product is available now that actually does control onion weed, but more in a garden situation than lawns.
0: Mm. Mm. Okay. Yeah, well, I guess they are talking about cutting and pasting when they're talking about painting.
2: Yeah.
0: So that's very focus-specific.
2: It is, absolutely, because you don't want to go anywhere near that lawn if you're going to use that stuff.
0: And maybe using terps over glyphosate. Brian,
2: well,
0: do you know how I feel about glyphosate?
2: I know. It's still a bit of a chemical, the old terps, isn't it? Anyway, there you go.
0: Well, some people drink it. It can't be that bad.
2: Do they really?
0: Well, only in a sticky situation.
2: Wow.
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0: Audrey asked before if you can compost cypress pine trees. Got a text in here off the text line 0467922684 asking, what about silky oak and eucalypt leaves? What about using those leaves for garden mulch?
2: Mm-hmm. Definitely the Grevillea robusta, which is a silky oak. You could definitely use them because they're a good size leaf. The eucalypts, they do compost, but they're very slow. So they take their time to actually compost down. But definitely with your two, they're safe. Safe to use. Not going to change the pH of the ground at all. Going to be okay. Yeah.
0: What about, though, with eucalyptus leaves having that much
2: with the eucalyptus oil? Nah, not necessarily bad if you compost it. If it's a hot compost and you compost it down that way, you'd be okay. But particularly silky oak is good because it's a nice size leaf.
0: I've been told off putting eucalyptus leaves in worm farms before.
2: Yeah, maybe in that situation, if they're fresh leaves, you wouldn't want to do that. But if you had a compost bin or compost areas, you could do that and heat it up and really get that composting process happening. Yeah, exactly.
0: Oh, also, happy International Compost Week. It's the beginning of International Compost Week.
2: It is too. It's Naked Composting Weeking, this week.
0: Yeah.
2: A whole lot.
0: Holly has texted in about Yakon. So it was Cindy, wasn't it, in Bingee, who was asking, do you need to cure Yakon? Mm-hmm. Well, Cindy, Holly has texted in on 0467 922 684 saying, Yakon.

0: snack on, you just eat it.
1: Oh, there we go.
0: It's going to last a while. It is fabulous. Mm-hmm. It's a cross between a pear and a very sweet beetroot. Mm. I can't get enough of it when it's ready, and I just replant a few tubers free winter. Through, oh, maybe it's through. True. I just replant a few tubers through the winter.
1: Yeah, and let them grow.
0: Mm-hmm.
1: Oh,
0: okay.
1: That's useful information.
0: I've never eaten yakon.
1: No, me neither.
0: I'll have to find maybe one of my neighbours will be planting yakon in our community self-sufficiency that we've been talking
1: that's
0: about.
1: That's what we need, exactly.
0: I can ask them. Mm. On ABC Southeast this morning, it's 23 minutes past nine. Look, we're talking obviously about gardening questions, so call in for that. We're also talking about community self-sufficiency. Is there anything that you do that aids your community self-reliance? We're also talking about gardening in the nude. We're also talking about yakons and International Compost Week. So surely there's something that you want to have a yarn with us about. Give us a call.
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0: Myrtle in Maria, good morning to you. Myrtle texts in, do you know anything about garden irrigation, Brent? Mm-hmm. I have a garden chock full of local native plants on a slope. The slope is terraced with about three levels. What sort of hose is best to use? Some of the plants are close together and some are not. Currently, I'm spending about 4 hours every 2 weeks giving each plant water to the count of 50.
1: Okay.
0: Oh, Myrtle and Maria, that's take you a very long time.
1: Absolutely, it does indeed. You'd have to be really patient with that, would Myrtle. But I think that's really the best way to do it because at the end of that, if you use a drip feed type hose, wound through there, you're going to have to rip it out later when they get bigger. So it's the initial planting and probably, you know, a year maybe after that you have to do what Myrtle's doing by hand watering. And doing it that way. And I'd continue doing that.
0: Really?
1: Or just, introduce a little bit of wetting agent in there too is another way to go.
0: Well,
1: and dig that through maybe is a good idea.
0: I believe that Myrtle has texted in before and saying when she planted, the wetting agent was in there.
1: Good. How long ago was that? I wonder.
0: I'm not sure.
1: Yeah, we'll have to check with her. Yeah, maybe that long. Yeah, three years. Okay, 3 years. Right. In that case, those little guys are probably pretty happy the way they are. They won't dry out that much because natives do that. They'll find their way. And as long as you deep water, whenever you water, I know it's on a slope, but deep watering is the way to go. And counting to 50 is probably pretty good depending on the volume coming out of the hose. But that's probably what I do. And maybe scratch a little bit of maybe native planting mix around them as well.
0: Okay.
1: Because that has wetting agent in it too.
0: Okay.
1: So that's helping and boosting.
0: After that many years, if you've planted with wetting agent, you do need to reintroduce
1: probably
0: it?
1: Not. No? Probably not. Unless they're little guys, little plants, probably not. They're pretty well established now. And they'll find their way and putting some sort of mulch over the top of that ground.
0: I guess Myrtle is saying that they're pretty tired of doing that much watering though.
1: Mm.
0: Yeah,
1: what do you do? Okay, just stop watering.
0: Stop watering, see how it goes.
1: And let them go the way they're going and they'll probably more than likely survive, but wean them out. So Myrtle's been watering particularly every couple of weeks, I think she's doing that. So, maybe a month, once a month, a little drink is probably good.
0: Yeah, you could be over-watering potentially.
1: Yeah, well, they become reliant on you doing that. And this way, it's sort of you're weaning them out. You're just capping that area out, which I do at the garden centre. If it's winter, I don't water every day. I water every 2 days or 3 days.
0: Yeah.
1: Because they hold that moisture longer.
0: Very interesting.
1: And we do it slowly.
0: Mm-hmm. You wean them, as you said, Brent. It's kind of like telling your kids as they're growing up they need to make their own dinner every month and then every week. And then,
1: they
0: can feed it themselves.
1: That's exactly right. They learn as they go along. Yep.
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0: It's 27, just gone 28 minutes past 9 on your ABC Southeast Saturday brekkie. We're in Gardening Talk Back. We're about halfway through our hour of gardening power. So let's throw out the first quiz question for our gardening quiz. And now if you win this quiz, all you need to do is answer three questions or be the lucky person who comes in at the last question, and you could win this ABC Organic Gardener magazine. Uh-huh. The most beautiful garden is pictured in this fabulous photo on the front, and inside the pages are articles on edible gardening, reclaimed, reloved, recycled, sustainable gardens, an action plan for every climate zone, and how to grow your own grapes.
1: Question number one. Blueberries thrive in the same acidic conditions as their cousins, rhododendrons and azaleas. Is that true or false? So blueberries, do they love to be in the same conditions as azaleas and rhododendrons? True or false? Here we go.
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0: Just thinking about grapes, there's an article on growing your own grapes in ABC Organic Gardener, Brent.
1: Mm-hmm.
0: Do a lot of people in the southeast grow grapes, or is that more a Mediterranean?
1: No, well, people still grow them by the ocean, by the sea, but they don't grow as well as being inland where they're getting frosting and the cold. They need a chilling factor, which they'll do a lot better. We tend to get a few issues like powdery or downy mildew with them and a few other issues as well. So they're better sort of away from the coast, but they do grow them. They're definitely grown here in areas, but, you know, further inland.
0: Okay.
1: Yeah.
0: Marisha Kelly has texted in saying, good morning, Alice and Brent. Mm-hmm. How good for the mozzies would gardening in the nude be?
1: They'd be happy.
0: Also, think about pruning the roses, especially those with very thorny climbers.
1: Uh-huh.
0: Yeah, look, maybe there's some things you don't want to do when you're gardening in the nude.
1: Absolutely.
0: Definitely. Oh, for me, those climbing roses.
1: Oh, yeah, they jump out at you.
0: I would prefer to put on a full kind of beekeeping suit when I need to prune the roses. They get into everything.
1: They do. They're dangerous. Dangerous little guys.
0: Also, you know, if I'm wearing my nice overalls out in the garden, those roses have ripped my clothes off.
1: Oh, yeah, they do.
0: They want me gardening in the nude.
1: They do. They attack. Yes.
0: And for the mozzies, yes.
1: That's a good one.
0: Also, there's a text in here about mozzies and how you can eradicate them. Somebody was just saying that they've placed ice cream containers half filled with water, including a layer of decaying leaves in dappled shady areas. Then every 10 weeks, they've find that they've contained mosquito larvae that they then empty into the garden. That's an interesting one.
1: It is an interesting one. You'd have to get the timing right, wouldn't you, with that?
0: Yeah.
1: Because they turn into a mozzie pretty quickly, so you need to keep a good eye out, I think.
0: Yeah, you'd have to be really onto the observations of your garden, spending a lot of time out there. But really, that is the best way to be gardening.
1: That's the only way to garden. You need to check every week whether the plant's got a pest or disease or whatever it happens to have, and you need to eradicate it in some fashion. Otherwise, it gets worse and that plant goes backwards, it goes into stress, and then you can lose them. So keep an eye out. Keep an eye out every week. Check, check, check.
0: Good morning, Brent and Alice, says Helen at Lochiel. My compost is very slow. I've combined chopped palm leaves with kitchen scraps. How can I speed up the process in the large black compost bin?
1: Definitely more nitrogen in there of some description. That is essential. So any green material out of the kitchen, add more to it and add some, I always add a little bit of blood and bone to it, a little bit of dolomite.
0: Yeah, speed it up.
1: Speed it up a little bit. Heat it up a bit. Even lawn clippings, and as long as they're not kikuyu when it's seeding, because that's a particularly bad one.
0: Yeah.
1: You'll get the kikuyu coming up in the garden everywhere. So make sure it's a bladed type grass and then pop that in there because that heats up really quickly.
0: But the thing is, I mean, in the southeast, the weather is cooling down.
1: Yes.
0: Your compost is going to be cooling down as well.
1: It's
0: going to
1: slow down.
0: So,
1: just normal. Yeah, that's right. So if you've got an open type compost, definitely black plastic over the top is good because that'll heat it up. It'll start to heat it up and do the thing.
0: On ABC Southeast, it's 27 minutes to 10. We've still got time for your gardening questions. And also, we've just launched the first gardening quiz question. Fran in Bermagui, you're going to have a stab at it, hey? Good.
3: I am, yes.
0: Okay, let's hear that question again.
1: Okay, Alice. Yeah. Blueberries thrive in the same acidic conditions as their cousins, rhododendrons and azaleas. Is that true or false?
3: That's true.
1: That's correct. Well done. That's number one question. Okay, number two questions. The only way to tell unlabeled peaches and nectarines apart is when there's fruit on the tree. Is that true or false?
3: Okay,
1: so nectarines and peaches, unlabeled, how can you tell that they are whichever one, either a peach or a nectarine, if they're not labeled? Yep.
3: I think the fruit.
1: That's correct. The only way the fruit, yep, correct.
0: Oh, really?
1: Number two, it is, the leaves are the same, they're basically exactly the same, and then you've got a hairy-type fruit, which is a peach, and then a clean-type fruit, which is a nectarine.
0: No.
1: Yeah.
0: Sorry, I did not know. Wow.
1: Okay, early apples must be eaten soon after harvest. Late apples tend to have a better storage life, true or false? So later apples, do they have a better storage life? Is that true or false?
3: Okay, I'll say true.
1: That's exactly, you've got the whole lot. Oh, you cleaned up there.
0: Cleaned up there, Fran. How wonderful.
3: Thank you. That's lovely. Thank you very much.
1: That's all right.
0: I'm going to pass you through to our fantastic Saturday breakfast presenter, Myong. Thanks for producing, Myong, and thanks for getting our ABC Organic Garden magazine out to Fran. Thanks, Fran.
3: Thank you. Thank you very much.
1: Bye-bye.
0: On ABC Southeast, it's 25 minutes to 10. You're with me, Alice and Sarah, also with Brent Wider, our gardening guru, who can answer pretty much any question have. Bob in Rosedale's got a question for you, Brent.
1: Oh, good.
0: G'day, Bob. What's your question?
4: Good morning. I have got an area in my yard that I've got where the sewage, the septic tank pipe goes under it.
1: Yep.
4: It was never done properly and the tank dropped and the pipe split a little bit.
1: Okay.
4: Now, I want to plant a fruit tree near it.
1: Okay.
4: How far away? But I want to plant either a dwarf stone fruit.
1: Yep.
4: Or a miniature or a dwarf citrus. I'd rather go for the stone fruit. But
1: yeah, that'd be the better one, just in case it overwets, Bob. Because as we know, they don't like too much water on the root system, a citrus tree.
4: It's quite a distance away. It's
1: As long as you're, 12, you know.
4: 1.2 deep, and it's probably going to be another metre or so away or 2 metres away from where the leak
1: So is. That ground there, that what I do is probably dig a hole, then put a bucket of water in that hole and see if the water goes away in about 10 minutes.
4: Oh, it's going to drain because it's on a raised
1: area. So it's raised up.
4: With a rock wall and
1: Okay. So in that case, either one, it'd be okay.
4: So the question is, more importantly, is the stone fruit.
1: Mm-hmm.
4: How aggressive are the root systems on these dwarf?
1: They're not that aggressive. I've got dwarfs, and they tend to be less aggressive than the full size. Full size fruit trees. So yeah, definitely you can use either one of those two. Will be fine.
4: How long would the root system on a dwarf stone fruit be?
1: Well, they're only going to grow to about 2 metres, 2 to 2.5 metres.
4: Yes.
1: And I would imagine not more than 2 to 2.5 to 3 metres out maximum.
4: Okay. Yeah, so you're taking a chance either way.
1: You are, yeah. Citrus is probably going to be lesser, but the stone fruit will probably be longer, especially if it decides it wants to go and chase that water.
4: Yeah, well, it's in a spot when it does rain, it is quite moist, but if it doesn't rain for a period, it can get quite dry.
1: And when you plant, of course, put some good composted type material back in or some fruit tree planting mix back in there and dig that about 50-50 with your ground, and that'll get it going for the first 6 months.
4: Okay.
1: Yeah. Okay.
4: Thank you.
1: You're welcome. Thanks, Bob.
4: Bye.
1: Thank you, Bob.
2: 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Call now, 1300 810 222.
0: Rob from Pambula Beach. You've called in. Do you have a question for us?
5: Oh, good morning. How are you, gang?
0: Great. Sure. Thanks, Rob. Good, how are you? Rob.
1: Good.
5: It's been a couple of weeks. I've been gone. I've been lonely without talking to you.
0: Yeah. You've been gone, or we've been gone, or both of us?
5: But all of us.
0: All of us.
1: Yeah, we have.
0: Did you go, Rob?
5: Oh, I just came to the beach.
0: Oh, okay. Went down
1: home.
0: To the beach.
1: Yeah, stay
0: I know.
1: Home.
0: Why would you go anywhere when you live in the southeast, really?
1: It's hard to beat in a Rob.
5: It's pretty good. This autumn weather is just.
1: It's amazing.
5: I try to send some photos through of the hothouse I built during the COVID era.
1: Okay.
5: That's a bit of a brag session, but anyhow, for some reason, it didn't come through. But what I'm ringing about is what are the secrets of growing in a hothouse?
1: The secret's not getting too hot in the hothouse. So you need it to be vented, well and truly vented, either end or vents, like window vents in the top of the hothouse. What sort of material is it, Rob?
5: Okay, what I built it out of was just about out of polycarbonate.
1: Polycarbonate? Yeah, polycarbonate. That does get very, very hot. So you need an open door either end on the warmer days, and you also need vents in the top. They can get to about 45, 50 degrees inside if you lock them up. I've actually checked it at one stage, and it's amazing how hot they get in there. So,
5: PB, I've had up to about 36, 37 degrees, but at the moment, I'm in the hot house right now, and it's 29 degrees in the hot house right now.
1: Yeah. Wow. It's warm. Yeah, they warm up. Polycarbonate warms up really, really quickly. They're a great hot house. They're a brilliant thing, unless you have very, very heavy hail, and then they'll destroy themselves. But apart from that, for growing stuff through winter, ideal.
5: Yeah.
1: Ideal.
5: What's a good test?

0: growing temperature for most seedlings and stuff. Ideal for it. And just keep that temp warmer at night, of course, too, because we get down to, what, probably 10 or 12 down there as we do in Jura Beach. So, even cooler. So, that'll work.
1: Another thing I heard interesting, I was listening to the ABC last Sunday, because they have as you're probably aware, a gardening program. And so they're growing strawberries in the hothouse.
0: Mm. Oh, definitely.
1: What do you think?
0: Great idea, because you're going to protect them from the birds and the lizards. So that's a really good idea.
1: Well, I've got strawberries growing in a large pot sort of thing out the front yard here.
0: Mm-hmm.
1: But I've got two problems. One's the birds, which I get about one or two for myself, and my Labrador.
0: Does he like strawberries?
1: Oh, she goes down.
0: Oh, she?
1: Through the comfrey, because she's been there, and she picks the strawberries.
0: You want to get a bowl for put a bit of cream with it. You never know. She might like that.
1: So I'm going to transform my strawberries from the front yard to up into the hothouse. Would that give me all year round growing?
0: Just about. Should do. Yep.
1: Yeah.
0: Keep them warm.
1: Keep the moisture up to them.
0: That's right. You've got to do that because things dry out really quickly when you get up, even up around 25 degrees. They dry out in a hothouse. So keep them moist, keep them wet, and it keeps the humidity up in there too by doing a bit of a spray mist over the top.
1: Yep. Water them every day or every second day?
0: Yeah, every two. Every two now. That's what I'm doing. Every 2 days. Yeah, and that works. We can overwet, and that's no good. But, yeah, every 2 days is good.
1: Right, because this weekend I'm going to transfer them up into the hothouse.
0: Good. Good job. Yeah.
1: Excellent.
0: Good stuff.
1: Excellent. Too easy.
0: Thanks, Rob.
2: Thanks, Rob.
0: Bye.
1: Take care.
0: You too.
3: 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Call now 1300 810 222.
2: We had a text in off the text line 0467 922 684 earlier asking how do you get rid of onion weed in the lawn. Now, Brent has said glyphosate potentially if you can cut and paste. Another texter texted in and said terps would be good. Andy called in and said get the galahs coming into your lawn. But Stefika, good morning to you. What do you have to say about getting rid of onion weed?
4: Good morning. Someone asked, or maybe you mentioned, if it's edible. There is an edible variety that is the one that's fold, has a, the leaf has a fold in the middle. I believe even the Pip magazine was featuring a recipe how to ferment them.
2: They might
4: not be them, but it's definitely, I've seen a recipe around.
2: Fermenting the onion weed.
0: Interesting.
2: Leaf. Mm. Is it the leaf or the?
4: Yes, the leaf, yes. But it has to have a fold in the middle. The one that's flat.
0: Yep.
4: It's not edible. That is like a, I don't know how they call it, but it's in jargon they call it a fake or onion weed. It's not, that's a different variety.
0: Right.
4: The real one that smells like a garlic chive, that has a fold in the middle.
0: And that's the one.
4: Looks like a V shape.
0: Yes, that's the one to use safely. Yeah, good.
2: But good info. The non-edible one doesn't have that strong garlicky smell. Is that what you're saying? It just smells...
4: No. No smell, even if you crush it only then, but it smells not nice.
0: Okay. Good information, Stefika.
2: Stefika, have you eaten onion weed yourself?
4: Yes, I tried because in my previous property... I had an infestation. It was just terrible. I put out buckets together with soil and I just really, really tried. And I did find out actually that is a way. If you get all bublets out with the main bulb, that helps.
2: Yeah.
4: But you can't. You just disperse them. But with years, if it's in the garden, not in the lawn, you can. I did get on top of it because next lot germinates a bit higher to the ground, so it's easier to pull out when they're very young.
0: Mm-hmm.
4: And I was very diligent.
0: Mm-hmm.
4: So, yeah, I did make a huge dent on it.
2: Good on you, Stefika. What size garden do you have? Because that's quite a feat.
0: Jeez.
4: I beg

0: garden? What type of garden I have
1: what
0: now?
1: What size garden to do that in? That was it. Is it a big lawn that you got it out of?
0: No, that was now I'm on acres. No, that was just a normal standard house block on 750 square meters.
2: Okay.
0: Mm-hmm. And there's another. Someone says how to do it somewhere. I didn't try, but it makes a lot of sense. Instead of spraying glyphosate and make it all poisonous, you make a solution in a bucket, strong solution. Then you put a very good gloves on, rubber gloves, very good one. And on top of rubber gloves, you put cotton gloves. Then you dip your hands into that Roundup solution and sort of smother with your hand that part with
2: And then you go and touch it. Yeah.
0: Touch it. Yeah. So it goes. Don't spray it all over.
2: No, not moving it.
0: Really great. Good gloves.
2: Very good idea. Yeah.
0: I heard that. It's not mine.
2: No, well, it's a great idea. Yeah. It's you're not spreading it out, the glyphosate, so it's staying within where, you know, you're killing that particular plant. Good idea.
1: Thanks, Stefika.
0: No worries. If it helps someone, I'm happy.
2: It does. Every bit of information.
0: I heard someone said the best way to get rid of onion wheat is to move.
2: Never see it again.
1: Thank you.
2: Thanks, Stefika.
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1: So for onion weed solutions, getting rid of onion weed so far, we've got glyphosate. I've got a particularly good way of applying it, focused specifically to onion weed. We've got galahs, bringing the galahs in. We've got terps and we've got humans eating it and particularly fermenting it.
2: Absolutely. There's a solution to everything. Yep.
1: 13 minutes to 10 on ABC Southeast. Steve in Tura. A question about potatoes you have.
4: Morning, Alice. Morning, Brent.
2: Morning, Steve.
4: Yeah. Potatoes, I spoke to you about potatoes there a few weeks
2: ago.
4: I've done really well.
2: Good.
4: I listened to what you said and they've all come up and they look fantastic.
2: Great.
1: What did Brent say? Let's just do a little recap.
4: Just basically plant them in rows and as they come up, as the green comes up, dirt or straw around it and let them keep coming up. So it's worked really well. I've made a bit of a box for them out of some old recycled timber and
2: good.
4: You know, they're probably knee high now.
2: Great. Doing well.
4: And they keep going. I'm going to keep filling them. But
2: yes.
4: At what point do I stop filling and at what point do I harvest?
2: Well, you harvest at the yellow stage. When they start to die those tops, they'll start to die back. And that's a good indicator to say, right, there's some spuds underneath. So it'll be quite a number of weeks yet before you do all of that stuff. But, just keep on filling up. As you're doing now, it's wonderful. And eventually they'll go yellow and then you can harvest.
4: Yeah, right. Okay.
2: Yeah.
4: Thank you for that. Onion weed. I've had great success getting rid of onion weed with chickens.
2: Oh, that's a good idea.
1: Okay.
4: Yeah. If it's applicable
2: Scratch
4: to that person.
2: Uh-huh.
4: That could happen. And one more thing, I know Rob from Pambula Beach enters a lot of his vegetables in the shows around the place, and he tends to win a lot of the time. Now, I know he's an Essendon supporter.
2: Oh, yeah.
4: Do peptides actually have anything to do with enhancing vegetables?
2: Probably. He's a good man. I'm an Essendon supporter too, strangely enough.
4: Well, you might know something about peptides then.
1: Well, you think you scatter them across the veggie patch?
4: I think they used to inject them into the Essendon players.
2: Is that right?
4: I can't be sure.
2: It could be controversial,
4: It could be controversial.
2: Mm.
4: I just want to point out that Carlton are just a little bit higher than Essendon at the moment.
2: I agree with that. We have a problem.
4: Anyway, thanks for your time. Have
2: See
4: a lovely
2: you,
4: week.
2: Bye now.
4: See you, bye.
1: On ABC Southeast, it's 11 minutes to 10. We're in Gardening Talkback, but of course we can talk about footy.
2: Anything.
1: Can't we? We can talk about
2: nudity. A whole lot. It's all on today here.
1: It's all on the table. But only for another 10 minutes. So if you've got a gardening question or a comment about footy or nudity, then call it in 1300 810 222, or of course you can send us a text 0467 922 684. Sharon has texted in asking, I'd like to plant a tea rose. What hybrid tea rose would you consider are the most fragrant?
2: Mr. Lincoln, which is a brilliant tea rose, a hybrid tea rose, one of the best in the world, and has been that way for many, many years. And the actual rose holds well too, so that is a good one to go for. And I'd probably pop that in if you want a nice red rose you can cut hard to beat. And even consider the David Austin roses. I know they're not straight hybrid teas, they're a cross, but they've got some magnificent perfumes through them, good holding ability of the rose, at great roses. Anything in the David Austin range is pretty good.
1: What's the David Austin range?
2: That's a range that comes from England originally, and we trial them in Australia. And they do very, very well here. And they hold, and most, or probably about 80% of them, have a perfume. And they're a good, strong, fairly disease-resistant rose. So you're not spraying them all the time. You're not having to put on, you know, trifrin or anything to stop that black spot. And you just keep feeding them. You pluck the old leaves off if they're a little bit, you know, black spotty, and then feed them up and away they go again.
1: And what's the difference between a tea rose and another rose? What makes it a tea rose?
2: Okay, so a tea rose is your more formed type rose, whereas a floribunda rose tends to fall a lot quicker and you'll have multiple heads, whereas you're getting that single head of the tea rose, the hybrid tea rose. And there's some wonderful hybrid tea roses out there as well, but I believe the DAs are probably, the David Austins
1: David
2: are probably
1: Austins.
2: The best ones at the moment. A man
1: Mr.
2: called
1: Lincoln.
2: David Austin. Yeah.
1: David Austin developed
2: them. Yeah, he developed them, yeah, and it's been, it's very, very popular around the world now. He's used them. In fact, the rose, which is the best rose of three years, called Gertrude Jekyll, is one of his roses.
1: There Where you do go. You get Gertrude a name like Gertrude Jekyll?
2: I don't know, but he's named them after people. In fact, a lot of his roses are named after family members. It's quite amazing. But he's passed now, but he was the starter of the David Austin rose, was David Austin.
3: 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Call now 1300 810 222.
1: Mark in Maruya says, my dahlia leaves are going yellow and dying with large black spots. I'd imagine that would be fairly
2: normal. Typical normal for dahlias to do that now.
1: It's
2: as
1: at
2: our
1: this
2: days,
1: time of year.
2: Yeah, as our days get shorter and it gets colder at night, they die back, and that's natural. And it's fine. You can give them a little feed if you want to now. As they're dying back down, they probably will take a bit back in through and be good in the next season.
1: Oh, okay.
2: With a bit of potash, yeah.
1: Bolstering them up for
2: You're building
1: next
2: them
1: season.
2: Up for next season's growth. So add potash to maybe some blood and bone, or, you know, complete palletized organic fertilizer, microbial rock minerals for flowers. Add that to the plants. And
1: sprinkle it over the top?
2: Around the base.
1: Around the base. Would,
2: water it
1: would
2: in.
1: You cut down, like for me with my dahlias, they've had it.
2: They're they tend to flop.
1: Yeah, they're floppy, salt. They're brown,
2: they
1: they're dry,
2: salty.
1: They're
2: very
1: spotty.
2: Salty.
1: Would I cut that all down?
2: As it's dead, when it goes yellow, it goes that yellowy colour and starts to die off, clean them up. Take all that off. But when it's sort of dying back and still green there, it's still okay to give them a little boost for next season's growth and flower.
1: You just said there, Brent, to take it all off, but I was thinking I could just get out maybe the whippersnipper or the clippers and just take it down and mulch it.
2: Clippers are probably better. Yeah, rather than whippersnipper. That's
1: easier.
2: It is, but it's pretty severe sometimes, isn't it?
1: But they're going back
2: to their
1: bulbs
2: really bad,
1: anyway.
2: Bad. Yeah, if they're going back down, they're really yellow brown. Yeah, it's probably the quickest way to attack it and chop them off.
1: Yeah. And then what about if I want to dig those bulbs out?
2: Dig them out, the corms. I would probably do that in July, when they're totally dormant, when there's no growth there.
1: Okay.
2: And then split and divide and then replant. Probably, you know, if you wanted to put them in another spot in the garden, do that then.
1: I was thinking I might leave some in, because this is the first year, as you know, that I've planted flowers and I've just loved it.
2: It is a great.
1: I've loved
2: so
1: it.
2: Good.
1: Zinnias.
2: Magnificent display.
1: Yeah.
2: Oh, beautiful.
1: So I was thinking, just to kind of experiment and trial, I'm going to leave some in and then I'm going to take some out and store them for the winter.
2: Yes, either store or replant again, wherever you want them, because you can do that. And
1: Replant them straight away.
2: Yeah. Absolutely divide. Yeah, when they're dormant, you can do that. It doesn't hurt them, and put it in a well composted, built up type garden, and away they go again. You'll have a whole bunch.
1: Okay, terrific. Wow. On ABC Southeast, it's 5 minutes to 10. If nobody else has a gardening question, I think everybody's taken their kid off and they're out there in the nude, gardening in the nude for International
2: Running Around in the Nud
1: Nude Gardening Day.
2: Exactly.
1: Which is today, or they're all out there starting to get their compost going for International Composting Week.
2: Or maybe planting their winter veg. So all the brassicas and things, onions is getting so close now for onion planting time, garlic that goes in now, and the potatoes too. Great time to get that veg going for later on. Be proactive. Get it all happening.
1: Well, stay with us next Saturday. There's more Gardening Talk Back coming up. Of course, there's also our Saturday Brekkie Show from 6:30. I will be with you on Monday for weekdays instead of Eddie Williams, and then handing you over to Josh Becker on your ABC Southeast. We've got you taken care of. And coming up on Mornings with Ray Johnson, she's got you too. They're focusing on a new Indigenous dance style that is heading to the Opera House. They're talking about where to get the best wine in New South Wales. But how's this? They're chatting with one of our Southeast local authors, Inga Simpson. Inga will be doing Show and Tell on Mornings with Ray Johnson. I'm going to leave you with Susan Vega, Marlene on the Wall. Thanks for being with us on Saturday Brekkie. Catch up with you next time.